0: Whales and dolphins are increasingly at risk of serious injuries from vessel strikes. The International Whaling Commission is pushing for safer shipping routes and slower vessel speeds. Senior naturalist Isabel Taylor says the amount of injuries being recorded is concerning.
1: There were two adult whales that had historical and severe vessel or propeller scarring, and another adult that had its right fluke blade missing. On top of that, two calves with fresh propeller marks and scarring.
0: The Commission says migration paths of humpback whales in particular puts them at high risk along Australia's east coast. The New Zealand Prime Minister wants to introduce passport-free travel between his country and Australia. Christopher Luxon has set the Cricket World Cup in 2028 as the deadline to trial the initiative. Passport-free travel for citizens of Australia and New Zealand was stopped in 1981. Turning to sport, in the NRL, Daly Cherry Evans has etched his name into Roosters folklore, kicking the match-winning field goal in the Tricolour's 19-18 grand final triumph over the Newcastle Knights. The veteran playmaker was ice cold when it mattered most against Newcastle, slotting the decisive point in the 70th minute. Despite having to wait 14 years for his second premiership ring, DCE says he never lost hope.
2: I've been chasing that moment and that feeling my whole career. I've said that openly. I know it might seem from the outside looking in, there was definitely rocky times, but there was always an internal belief that this was going to get done this year with this special group.
0: The Roosters also claiming the women's trophy. And in the AFL, the trade period opens today. The Saints expected to demand Geelong's first round draft pick and a player in any trade for contracted ruckman Rowan Marshall. That's the latest Vision National News. I'm Tracy Weir.
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Getting a lot of airplay at the moment. Good lyrics. It's Terry and with Honestly, We Just Need Jesus. Yes, and everyone goes, amen to that. Now, we had a quotation from Tony Campolo, I think it was last Thursday. There's another one from him. This is what he said. He said, Jesus never says to the poor, come find the church. But he says to those in the church, go into the world and find the poor, hungry, homeless and imprisoned. Yeah, that's true, isn't it? Jesus sought out. He went out of his way to find the poor, the hurt, the homeless, the hungry, those who are in need. So it's the same today. He's not saying to the church, he's not saying to the poor, go to the church and they will feed you. He's saying to the church, you go to the poor, you feed them where they are. Good quotation. Here's C3 Oxford Falls now with He Loves.

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2: 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Don't forget, Focus on the Family, they will be here shortly. 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And here's Toby Mac, who's got heaven on his mind.

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1: 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Zephaniah 3:17.
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4: And it came to the point of November the 8th of 1981 where I reviewed all the evidence and I said, wait a minute, in light of this avalanche of evidence that points so powerfully toward the truth of Christianity, it would take more faith to maintain my atheism than to become a Christian.
5: Lee Strobel is here to encourage you as a mom or a dad to help foster your teen's belief in the creator of the universe. Stay tuned for a vibrant discussion today on Focus on the Family with Jim Daly.
6: You know, today's teen's world is so, I think the right word is bombarded. They are bombarded. You know, Trent, my not teen, but 20-something, said to me the other day, Dad, I think we're hungry for truth because we swim in a cesspool of lies.
5: Ooh.
6: What an amazing statement. And I think that's true. You know, social media, all the advertising and things that hit them, that some might be true, some are mostly are not true about them and what their identity is and who am I as a 17-year-old young man or young woman. It's a really important topic. Mm-hmm. And they're on top of things more than I think we as parents give them credit for. They know the world at that age. They're already shaping their opinions and know what is right and wrong and all those things. And so now we need to help build that faith structure in there. I'm sure you've been doing that for many years, but with Lee Strobel's help, we're going to talk specifically about teens, and it probably tips into 20-somethings too, about their faith in Christ.
5: And Lee has written a great book for teens to help them in their journey of faith and exploring who God is, who they are in relation to God. It's called Is God Real for Teens? Exploring Faith in a World of Wonder. And Lee serves as founding director of the Lee Strobel Center for Evangelism and Applied Apologetics at Colorado Christian University. And he and his wife, Leslie, have two adult children.
6: Lee, welcome back to Focus.
4: Oh, it's always great to be with you guys.
6: Yeah, it's good.
4: I really enjoy it.
6: And it's always fun. And I think the topics we get to talk about together are things that certainly spark interest for me.
4: Me too.
6: And you know, I'm thinking of this thing. Right now, there seems to be a resurgence of seeking young people. I mean, I think the death of Charlie Kirk at Turning Point has been a turning point for so many college age kids who are saying, why did this guy get assassinated for expressing, you know, what he believed the Bible to say about life?
4: Yeah.
6: I think that's part of it, but it's also, it was already happening, I think, where the Holy Spirit was moving on young people. You had the various college revivals that are taking place,
4: Asbury
6: both
4: Seminary
6: secular and Christian colleges. I thought this stat was really interesting. They're reporting that Bible sales in the U.S. have increased 41% since 2022.
4: Yes.
6: And, you know, there's just something with young people and spiritual truth that seems to be connecting right now. Are you seeing it?
4: Absolutely. I have a friend named Shane Pruitt, and his ministry is to travel the country and to speak to groups of young people, high school or college students. And he said, Lee, in the last 3 years, I've seen more young people come to faith in Jesus Christ than in the previous 18 years of ministry combined. Mm.
6: So what's happening from your perspective as an apologist? What's going on?
4: I thought your son's comment was brilliant because, you know, this generation, young people have been misled, lied to. Who knows what's true on AI anymore? You know, I'll retweet a video and then I'll get people saying, well, no, that's AI. You know, that, and I don't know. Really? Oh, my goodness. Yeah. Advertising misleads folks and so forth. I think they're looking for something solid, something true, something they can hang their hat on and build their life on. And, of course, Christianity provides that. Now, there are some negative stats, too.
6: Right.
4: The percentage of Generation Z that call themselves atheists is twice as many as in my generation.
6: Now, to put that in perspective, that's 13% over 6%.
4: Right.
6: So it's still a relatively small number, but it's a growing number.
4: Growing.
6: If you keep doubling every year, it's not long before that dominates the perspective.
4: Exactly. And it seems to be growing to some degree. On both ends of the spectrum there, there's an increased openness to God, and also it seems to be an increased hostility toward God. I was interacting with a grandfather online who said that his six-year-old granddaughter was a kindergarten student in a public school, and the other students were taunting her and making fun of her and mocking her because she believes in God. Oh, you believe in fairy tales. You believe in make-believe. You know, this is a six-year-old getting taunted because she believes in God. So our kids and our grandkids are going to face things that previous generations did not face in our country. Yeah. They're going to face hostility. They're going to face counter-arguments to the Christian faith. We need to help them understand not just what we believe, but why we believe it.
6: You know, another Gen Z stat that I've seen from demographers is they're much more like the builders. Mm. That's the baby boomers' parents.
4: Yes.
6: This is the World War II generation.
4: Yes.
6: People of deep conviction tend to be more traditional.
4: Yeah.
6: I was floored by that.
4: And the number of men who are coming back into the church, that's a huge trend.
6: Huge increase in young men, 20-something,
4: and
6: teen young men coming to church now, all on the uptick. So how do we process this, Lee? Is this the hand of God turning the hearts of people? And do we understand what that means? Is that why he says, fear not? Like, you guys, I've got this. Because he can do that. He can illuminate the mind of any human. He can give a dream to Nebuchadnezzar. He can give a dream to any foe of biblical truth.
4: Right.
6: So those things rest with him.
4: Yeah.
6: But we tend not to rest with that.
4: Yeah. Right.
6: So, you know, in that bigger piece, as an apologist again, Lee, how do you see the moment that we're in right now? Let's be the Bereans in Scripture saying, here's the assessment.
4: I think the assessment is this is an opportunity that God has put before us, and he's doing things in our midst that we could seize this opportunity to take the gospel to more and more people, to see more and more young people come to faith. And then when young people come to faith, guess what? They marry other Christians. They teach their children the Christian faith. It changes future generations. It changes tomorrow and the next day and so forth. So this is a tremendous opportunity that God has given us. And I think we need to not squander it, but strategically say, how can we get behind what God is doing and take this generation that is being pointed away from him? When I think how I became an atheist, it was in three steps as a young person. The first step, when I was about 12 years old, I began asking those embarrassing questions that 12-year-olds ask, like, well, gosh, if God exists, why is there so much suffering and things like that? And nobody was willing to engage with that. And so I thought, oh, I get it. There are no good answers. That's why they don't want to talk about it. Second step was in high school when I studied science, biology, and I learned that biology puts God out of a job. Evolution explains the origin and diversity of life. God is no longer needed. That was the second step into atheism.
6: And let me just add in that place, when you and I went to school, that was dominant.
4: Oh, sure.
6: There wasn't kind of a creation orientation.
4: No.
6: Now, mathematics departments and biology departments at elite universities are all saying, it probably didn't happen that way.
4: Yeah.
6: I mean, that's what's going on
4: it's
6: behind
4: true.
6: The
4: there
6: scenes.
4: There is a counter-revolution going on.
6: Yeah.
4: And then the third step was, as a freshman at the University of Missouri, I took a course on the historical Jesus from a critic who convinced me, you can't trust the Bible, can't trust what the Gospels tell you about Jesus. So that was kind of the three steps I took into atheism. And I think, you know, when we have young people, 12-year-olds, middle school, even younger, asking questions. We have to create an environment in our families where it's okay to ask questions.
6: And it's okay not to have the answer.
4: That's right. You know, I was just reading a woman who said that she was taking her family to church and she had a 4-year-old son. And as they were getting in the car, the 4-year-old son said, "I hate God." And she kind of, whoa, you can't say that. That's blasphemous. You'd never say that again. She just reacted so strongly. And then later, she thought, I got to figure out what's going on here.
6: Yeah.
4: So, well, What? And she found out he didn't really hate God. What he didn't like was his Sunday school class at church. A lot of the kids would kind of dance around during the worship time, and he didn't like that.
6: Yeah.
4: No, he was just expressing himself. So, but we react sometimes when a young person asks a question, we react negatively and say, oh, well, don't ask that question, or you're out of bounds there. That's blasphemous even to raise that issue.
6: Hey, let me ask you this. In this great book, Is God Real for Teens? You talk about faith being like drinking from a water bottle. Mm.
4: Yes. You know, you all here, folks in the family, given me a container of water. How did I know that it wasn't poison? Mm. Seriously, how do I know? Well, number one, you don't have any motivation to hurt me. Number two, the water is clean. It's clear. I don't see any problem with it. I see other people drinking water around here. Nobody's falling over dead. Mm. And based on that evidence, then what do I do? I taste and see that it's good. And that's what the Bible says, to taste and see that the Lord is good, to look at the evidence. What is the evidence from science, from the arguments from philosophy, the arguments from history and the resurrection of Jesus and so forth, that point powerfully and compellingly toward the fact that Christianity is true? Because here's the deal, and I talk about this in the book. I have chapters on areas of science where we've had discoveries in just the last 40, 50, 60 years that make belief in God more rational today from a scientific perspective than any time in history.
6: Lee, again, these are all the brilliant things that you've discovered over time. And I got to take the listeners and the viewers back to the fact that you were an atheist.
4: Yeah.
6: I mean, some people may not know that story, but you were working Chicago Tribune.
4: Right.
6: And your wife, Leslie, became a Christian.
4: Right.
6: And you said, okay, I'm going to disprove this so that I can have harmony in my home.
4: Exactly. I spent almost 2 years using my journalism training, my legal training, to systematically investigate the evidence, especially the evidence for the resurrection of Jesus. And it came to the point of November the 8th of 1981, where I reviewed all the evidence, and I said, wait a minute. In light of this avalanche of evidence that points so powerfully toward the truth of Christianity, it would take more faith to maintain my atheism than to become a Christian.
6: Which is a great statement.
4: I mean, it's true. I mean, the scales just went like that.
6: Now, in that context, translating that vibrancy, that emotion, that illumination that you had, and helping parents to help their teens, talking to them, encouraging them to read things that are outside the Christian sphere. And I think for the most part, a parent would be very fearful about that.
4: Yeah.
6: But on the other hand, it exposes them like an inoculation to say, talk to me about what you're reading.
4: Yeah.
6: Why don't you read this and then let's talk about it.
4: Yes. And the talking about it is a crucial thing. You don't want to make them to have a situation where you're just reading contrary material. You want to give them some Christian materials like my book, you know, Is God Real for Teens and so forth. But yeah, to expose them to other things. And then, you know what a fun thing to do with them, especially when they get to be 15, 16, 17, they'll read something that will be a little bit challenging to their faith. And then a thing I like to do would be to say, well, why don't you research that?
6: Yeah.
4: And let's talk about it then.
6: Yeah.
4: And it kind of puts the onus on them to say, oh, okay, I'm gonna check that out.
6: That's brilliant.
4: And it helps them kind of learn how to research these issues. But I think the environment begins even earlier than that. I believe it begins when the kids are 4, 5, and 6 years old, because we need to create an atmosphere where they feel comfortable in being honest about the troublesome feelings that they sometimes have about faith. And so what we did, and we were, of course, pretty new Christians when our kids were little, but what we did is create a safe spot every night before they went to bed. So we're putting them to bed, and they knew at that time it's okay to ask any question, to express anything that's bothering you, that's niggling at you, that's, you know, this is a time.
6: Yeah.
4: If you hold that in, it can erode your soul. Mm. But if you talk about it and discuss it, it loses its power over you.
6: And the key there, and I want to press this, is sometimes they'll ask questions that are hard for parents to answer. Yeah. If God is a good God, why is there suffering in the world?
4: Right.
6: Why do children suffer in the world? The number one question.
4: That's right. And that's why my book deals with that.
6: Yeah.
4: It has a chapter on that.
6: And I just want to reinforce, don't back away.
4: Yes.
6: Sometimes temperamentally, we as parents, maybe we don't feel we have time for this right now. You know, I'm in the middle of paying the bills or whatever it might be. And my goodness, that is the moment
4: exactly
6: to be the parent and to engage that and say, well, let's talk about that.
4: One one thing I like to do with my kids are now grown and serving the Lord, thank goodness. My son's a professor of theology at a seminary.
6: Well done.
4: So he turned out all right. But one of the things we like to do is ask a specific question from time to time. The question is, if you could ask God any question at all, and he'd give you an answer right now, what would you ask him?
6: That is good.
4: And your child might say, well, you know, I have a friend at school and their mom is dying. She's in the hospital. And why does God allow that kind of thing to happen? Why does God allow suffering? But then I ask, well, okay, of all the possible questions, why did you ask that one? Mm-hmm. And now they mention the mother of the friend at school who's in the hospital, or they'll talk about something. Now you're getting to the emotional side. And that's so important because these questions don't come in a vacuum. They're not just intellectual conundrums. They're often attached to emotional issues. A child may feel isolated for some reason, and they want to know, why does God seem so hidden? Oh, well, I'm so glad. That's a great question. But why would you ask that one? Mm-hmm. I said, well, because I kind of feel alone. I feel like I wish he would talk back to me. Mm-hmm. I wish he would hold my hand sometimes. You know, so we got to ask these follow-up questions to get to the point where we're really connecting at where the issue is.
6: You know, Lee, as that young atheist, you got an assignment as a journalist to write about destitute families. How did that cause you? So you're in your 20s, I'm imagining.
4: Yeah, right.
6: So you're, you know, not that old.
4: Right.
6: And here you are, you don't believe in God, and right. you get this assignment to go write about destitute families.
4: Yeah.
6: I would think your mentality would have been, okay, good assignment. We'll go check it out.
4: Exactly.
6: In Chicago.
4: Yeah.
6: What happened?
4: Several things happened to me at that point. I was new at the Chicago Tribune. I'm doing these articles. I meet the Delgado family, which is a family totally destitute. They had no possessions, virtually. The grandmother was arthritic. She couldn't work. An 11-year-old and a 13-year-old granddaughter she was raising.
6: No mom in the scene, no dad.
4: No mom at her dad. And they lived in a hovel. They had nothing. The only thing they had was one cup of rice and a rickety card table. And the girls had one dress between them, short sleeve, and only one sweater. And one would wear the sweater halfway to school while the sister shivered beside her.
6: Wow.
4: And then take off the sweater and give it to her sister. So they had nothing. Mm. I do an article about them. And then on Christmas Eve, I decided to visit them and see what was going on because the article came out on Thanksgiving Day. So I go in and the Tribune readers had showered them with unbelievable gifts. I mean, their place was filled with everything. I mean, a Christmas tree and gifts under the tree, a refrigerator full of food, clothing in the closets, all this stuff.
6: The exact response you were hoping
4: exactly.
6: for.
4: Exactly. But then I interrupted them. I said, what are you doing? They were packing up much of this newfound wealth to give it away.
6: Wow.
4: And I said, what are you doing? And she said, oh, well, this is wonderful. This is a gift from God, but we cannot have plenty while our neighbors have nothing. This is what Jesus would want us to do. She said, this is wonderful, but you know, this isn't the greatest gift of God.
6: What struck
4: you? Tomorrow. It's Christmas.
6: Yeah.
4: It's Jesus.
6: Christmas.
4: Yeah.
6: And what caught you?
4: Here I am. I have everything I need. I've got an Ivy League education. I've got a good job at a major newspaper. And my soul was as barren as their hovel had been. Mm-hmm. And here are these people who had nothing, and yet they never lost their faith. They still were positive and joyful, even when they had nothing. And it just, I said, what have they got that I don't have?
6: Yeah.
4: And I realize it's that Christmas gift. It's Jesus.
6: That was a chink in your atheist
4: it
6: armor,
4: was.
6: Right?
4: It was. I remembered them for years. It didn't cause me to come to faith, but it was like a seed that God had planted at that time. The other seed was I went to the Salvation Army Emergency Shelter in Chicago to find destitute families, and I observed the Christians there who were serving these people who were homeless. And they were helping them get jobs. They were getting them sober. They were getting them off drugs. They were taking care and loving their children. They were helping them get an education. They were serving selflessly these homeless people who nobody in Chicago cared about. Mm. And I remember going in after I finished my research for the article and talking to the woman that ran the facility. And she said, by the way, I know you're an atheist. You had told me that. Who do you think Jesus is? And I had seen Jesus in the volunteers who had served the homeless there and had loved them sacrificially and helped them when nobody else cared. And that was another big step to see the way that Christians reached out in love to people who everybody else ignored.
6: Lee, this is a tough question, but it's an important one, I think, for us as parents. You're exactly right. The thing your teen will see the most and believe the most is what they see in you as a parent. Mm-hmm. I've tried to be very intentional with Trent and Troy to say, boys, I am not perfect. Mm-hmm. I will make mistakes. I wanted that groundwork laid so that I didn't become their stumbling block in their faith journey to say, I am just your dad.
4: Yes.
6: But there's a father much bigger than me who loves you more than I do. Yeah. I can't believe that, but it's true.
4: Yeah.
6: He cares about you and loves you more than I do.
4: Yeah.
6: And I love you a lot.
4: Yes.
6: And yet I'm going to make mistakes. Yeah. I might get angry. And you're going to observe these things. And that's not the attitude of Christ.
4: See, so that kind of honesty with children is huge, because it says to them, none of us is perfect. And by the way, that's why we need forgiveness through Jesus.
6: Yes.
4: And so forth. So it just sets the stage to say, hey, we're in this together. And you're not going to be perfect either, kids.
6: Correct. And that's the other half. I'm okay.
4: Yes.
6: Because Jesus, that's the price he paid. This begins to lay the entire bedrock of their faith.
4: Yes, absolutely.
6: But it is important that they're watching you as a more mature believer. How do you treat your neighbors? What do you do to treat your neighbor well,
4: your neighbor? Those times when we lose it, and we do from time to time, and they see us lose it, what's important is for them to see us later praying and repenting and saying, Lord, I'm sorry. I should not have reacted that way to that situation. Help me in the future to be more like you as I interact with other people. And I see that.
6: Yeah.
4: And that's helpful.
6: And those are things, sometimes we're moving so fast. Yeah. It's not that you have a hard heart as a parent. You just didn't think about it. Yeah. I'll give you the benefit of the doubt. I'm just telling you, put that idea in your head.
4: Yeah.
6: If you need to apologize to your kids, apologize to them. I remember the first time I did that with Trent, and he looked at me and said, with a big smile on his face, because I didn't know parents had to apologize. I said, oh, buddy, we got to apologize a lot, because you do this one time, right? We got one shot at it, and we're not experts. But that's a good thing to remember. You mentioned the book, I believe, a philosopher, Chad Meister, and a conversation you had with him. What was the evidence of that, or the fruit of it?
4: Yeah, I have a chapter in the book. Chad is a brilliant philosopher and professor of philosophy at a major school. And he created what he calls the apologetics pyramid, which is to say, let's start at a basic, the picture of pyramid. Let's start at the broadest issue, which is, what is truth? Well, what is, we got to start somewhere. Let's start, what is truth? That's what Pilate asked. What is truth? Well, truth is that which corresponds to reality. And if we accept that definition, which I think makes sense, then we can go on to the next step. And so each step of the pyramid is kind of crystallizing and looking at different worldviews and so forth until you get to the peak, which is the gospel of Jesus. And I think it's a fun chapter that you can work through with your kid and say, what is truth? Let's talk about that. What do you think truth is? Well, golly, I never thought about that. And so here we get, as you complete that book, you say, wait a minute. I've got all these arrows that point in a direction of Christianity being true. And if it is true, then when Jesus says, I am the way, the truth, and the life, no one comes to the Father but through me, we can believe him. And then I deal with the two toughest questions. If God is real, why does he allow suffering? And here's the new one that young people are asking more and more. This is really emerging as a dominant objection raised by young people. Why does God seem so hidden? They want to know, why doesn't God make himself more obvious? Why doesn't he just appear and say, boom, here I am, it's true, and shake our hands and hold our hand when we're sick or whatever and just make himself obvious? Why doesn't he do that? And so I have a chapter that deals with that issue to help analyze
6: the idea of faith.
4: Faith, exactly. And you look at the Israelites, the times that God did make himself so readily obvious, like parting of the Red Sea, for instance, did that lead to more godliness from the Israelites? No, they fell into apostasy again. So who's to say if God made himself more real today, we wouldn't fall back into apostasy too?
6: I mean, Lee, this is just full of good stuff and the excitement. You can tell when we get together, we just share an evangelistic heart. We just get out there. So, you know, it's wonderful. And I can't imagine a parent of a 12, 13, 14-year-old that wouldn't want, and I'm telling you, even 20-somethings, to get a copy of your book, Is God Real? For Teens, Exploring Faith in a World of Wonder. It's a great roadmap for the parents to better understand the issues and how to address them. Yeah. So thank you for the hard work of putting it together.
4: Oh, I had so much fun. There is an adult version called This Guide Real, so yeah, for adults, but gosh, I want to reach out to the, I know you love young people and Focus on the Family. It's all about the family and how do we create an energetic and alive and deep and robust faith in our children. And
6: yeah,
4: so I wanted to write it from their perspective.
6: It's so good. It's called Is God Real? For Teens Exploring Faith in a World of Wonder.
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2: In this bulletin, the opposition calling on the government to take control of the budget and a warning from the RACQ. With more, I'm Tracy Weir. The opposition maintains the government has lost control of the nation's economy. Treasurer Jim Chalmers is downplaying the possibility of more cost of living relief for Australians in the upcoming budget update. Mr. Chalmers warns a spike in bond yields will add billions to the government expenses. Shadow Housing Minister Andrew Bragg has told Channel 9 Labor needs to be held to account.
3: They've pushed up spending from 24 to almost 22% of GDP, which is like historically high levels. We've not seen anything like this in my lifetime, so they've got to like radically change course or just resign.
2: The Prime Minister had previously hinted at cost of living measures. Meantime, economic concerns are becoming a higher priority for voters as the Prime Minister's approval rating plunges in a new poll. Redbridge survey respondents have rated economic management 7% higher this month as an issue of concern. Anthony Albanese's approval rating fell 10% to minus 27. Motorists are being told to drive carefully and avoid tailgating when they head home after the long weekend across a couple of states. Heavy congestion is expected along the Pacific Motorway and Bruce Highway as holidaymakers return to Brisbane from the Gold and Sunshine Coasts. RACQ's Road Safety Policy and Projects lead, Joel Tucker, says one wrong decision behind the wheel can have devastating consequences.
4: Whether that's a property damage only crash that means you're without a vehicle for a period of time, that can be a really big impact on your day-to-day life. But then if you add into that serious injuries or you lose someone that's close to you, whether that's a friend or a family member, that's going to affect you forever.
2: Motorists are being reminded police will be enforcing the road rules. The New South Wales Police Watchdog is seeking greater powers to access police documents. The Law Enforcement Conduct Commission wants legislation to be strengthened to help it access information it needs for investigations. The state government says it has no plans to amend the laws. More international students are choosing to study in Australia, giving the country an international intake almost three times the average of comparably wealthy nations. Data published by News Corp shows those from overseas now make up one in three tertiary students. Only Luxembourg has a higher proportion. A Hispanic Christian teacher who was fired for alleged religious discrimination has reached a settlement with the New Mexico school district that dismissed him. A parent complained that the history teacher taught hate and racism and presented multiple views on the immigration debate. The school district quickly settled when courts pointed out that the teacher was just teaching about the founding fathers from an approved curriculum. The teacher, who has since retired, believes he was the victim of anti-Christian bias in the US teaching profession. US Secretary of War Pete Hegseth has opened an Office of Religious Affairs at the Pentagon. It will report straight to the top to give military chaplains an advocate at the highest levels of leadership. The office aims to protect the freedom of religion and identify unmet needs in the US military. To cricket, Manus Labuschagne has sent a timely reminder to selectors, scoring 111 in Australia's tour match against South Africa ahead of Friday's first test. And in rugby union, the Wallabies have touched down in New Zealand ahead of Saturday's Bledisloe Cup game. Australia haven't beaten the All Blacks since 2020, but are riding high after last month's win over world champions South Africa. That's the latest Vision National News. I'm Tracy Weir.
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0: 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Thanks for tuning in to Rima.cc on the Central Coast, 94.9 on the FM dial. That was Jesus Culture with Dance, and start the hour, the bracket, and the afternoon off, Lord and Saviour by Sam Rivera and Limo Blaze. I'm Frank. Thanks for your company, and thanks for tuning in. And yes, it's the second week of the school holidays, so if you're wondering what you can do with the kids or grandkids, why not go to the Central Coast Council website and have a look at the activities and events that you can take your kids to. Up next, Francesca Battistelli with the breakup song.
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1: And that was Third Day with Your Love. Good afternoon, I'm Frank. Thanks for tuning in to Rima.cc on the Central Coast. I hope you're having a pleasant day. Before we go to our next track by Michael W. Smith, Matthew chapter 28, verses 18 and 19 says, "And Jesus came and said to them, 'All authority in heaven and on earth has been given to me. Go therefore and make disciples of all nations, baptizing them in the name of the Father and of the Son and of the Holy Spirit, teaching them to observe all that I have commanded you, and behold, I am with you always to the end of the age.'"

0: This is The Big Question with Dr. Ellie Gonzalez, brought to you by Good News Unlimited, tackling the big questions in a simple and positive way.
1: Today's big question, does God really exist?
2: Whether God is actually there or not is the most important question we can ask, because the answer to this question determines the answers to all other questions. I asked myself this when I started thinking for myself. That's when I was 14. I'd been brought up as a Christian, but one night I said to God, "It's time for me to know you for myself. So God, if you're really there, and if you love me and have a plan for my life, then please wake me up at 2:31 a.m. I went to sleep pretty much straight away, and then suddenly I was awake as if someone was pushing me and turning my head towards my clock. The time? It was 2:31 a.m. That event set me off on my own journey of discovery of who God was for myself. But I believe that God reveals himself to us in many different ways. So here's some other ways. God uses the existence of beauty and the design of the natural world around us to reveal himself to us. Why is there something rather than nothing? And where did that something come from? Why is it that there appears to be clear evidence of design in nature? And why is there such beauty and, you know, when you look around you, it's not just boring greys and browns? Next, each one of us has an inner guide that we call our conscience. Why is it that, as a generalization, across most cultures on earth, there's a basic common morality? Most people seem to aspire to a higher kind of love and morality that goes beyond merely the survival of the individual or even the group or society. Why? And for me, it's also clear that the Bible has a divine origin. When you consider that it was written over a period of 1,500 years or so, and by different authors who wrote 66 books, the Bible is amazingly uniform in the one story it tells, and particularly about the coming and the work of Jesus Christ. And finally, Jesus Christ himself is the greatest revelation of God and the greatest evidence of his existence. To me, there's no reasonable explanation for the coming and the impact of Jesus of Nazareth other than his origin from God. As I see it, there's also something else. I also believe that God exists because his existence helps me to make sense of everything else around me. The world is exactly the way you'd expect it to be if what he says about it is true. Knowing that God exists has helped me move on to the next most important question. What is God like? And I found him to be a wonderful, loving, and caring God. And that's made all the difference in my life.
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1: Rhema.cc. That was Elevation Worship and Maverick City with Gyra. Good afternoon. Thanks for tuning in to Rhema.cc on the Central Coast, 94.9 on the FM dial. I'm Frank, and thanks for your company. Up next, we've got the first hymn by Chris Tomlin and Ben Fielding.

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3: In this bulletin, the government trending backwards in the polls, calls for more blood donors, and some Queensland schools trialling less time in the classroom. With more, I'm Gareth Stafford. New polling shows the approval ratings of the Prime Minister and the Treasurer have fallen to new lows. Redbridge research also shows the primary vote for the major parties remains relatively stable. One Nation has edged back ahead of Labor, 29% to 28%. Australian Red Cross Lifeblood is issuing a nationwide call for plasma donors. About 15,000 donations will be needed across this month to cover a winter shortfall. Spokesperson Hannah Raymond says it's easy to step up and help.
4: Eligible Australians who are feeling healthy and well can call us on 13 14 95, visit lifeblood.com.au or download the Lifeblood app to book an appointment.
3: Donating blood takes about an hour of your time. Animal welfare advocates say whales and dolphins are under an increasing threat of serious and fatal injuries from being hit by boats. The International Whaling Commission is calling for safer shipping routes and slower vessel speeds. It says migration paths of humpback whales in particular put them at high risk along Australia's east coast. Some schools across Queensland are trialling a four-day week. Under the plan, senior students attend schools for 4 days and study at home on the fifth. Former principal Tracy Tully says the time off class will allow teachers to catch up on their extra work.
5: Teachers would be really enjoying the prospect of protected time to doing their marking as well as their lesson planning.
3: Queensland Teachers Union President Cresta Richardson says they're always open to evidence-based trials that improve conditions and outcomes for students, teachers and school leaders. Victoria's health system is at breaking point, with new data revealing just how dire the situation actually is. Facilities in hundreds of millions of dollars in debt, hindering the ability to meet soaring demand. It's placing unprecedented strain on the system, which is buckling under ambulance ramping, elective surgery waiting times and hospital access. Victorian President of the Australian Medical Association, Dr. Simon Judkins, says it's also putting pressure on staff.
6: Coming into hospitals where you know that there's patients waiting in emergency departments for over 24 hours, and this is happening across the state, thousands and thousands of episodes. The numbers of patients staying 24 hours in emergency departments waiting for inpatient beds is at record numbers.
3: Monash Health alone has a forecast deficit of more than $140 million. More than 10,000 people have packed a stadium in Manchester, England, to hear American evangelist Franklin Graham preach the gospel as part of his God Loves You tour. He used the biblical story of Lot's flight from Sodom to urge the crowd to seek forgiveness through Christ and accept his gift of salvation. He warned them not to be like Lot's wife, who looked back and was lost. Reverend Graham said she was offered salvation and turned her back on it, but those in the audience could choose to accept it. Organisers then confirmed that hundreds did. Right to Life UK has cited euthanasia statistics from the state of Victoria to campaign for improved palliative care in Britain. It pointed out that in the past 5 years, Victoria has had a 400% increase in assisted suicides, including a 60% rise in the year to last June. To sport and in cricket, Manus Labuschagne has bolstered his selection hopes for the first cricket test against South Africa, the number three scoring an unbeaten century in a tour game before being retired. Opener Matt Renshaw is hoping he and Travis Head can set a strong foundation before Labuschagne comes to the crease.
7: Hopefully Heady and I can have a little bit to say before that, before they come in there. But yeah, I think that's, if they're both scoring runs, it's going to be really valuable for us.
3: The first test gets underway on Friday. That's the latest Vision National News. I'm Gareth Stafford.
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Thanks for tuning in to Rima.cc on the Central Coast. I'm Frank. Thanks for your company. That was Jars of Clay with Way Down. And to start the hour and the bracket off, Lynn D and Terry Ann with Praise You. I do hope you're having a pleasant day. And if you can take a breather for a few minutes and have a cuppa, why not do that while we listen to Phil Wickham with This Is Our God.

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Oh, yeah.

That was Look to the Son, as in S-O-N, Jesus, the Son of God, by Hillsong Worship. Good afternoon. Thanks for tuning in to Rhema.cc on the Central Coast. I'm Frank. And before we go to our next track by Torin Wells, Matthew chapter 28, verses 18 and 19 says, "And Jesus came and said to them, 'All authority in heaven and on earth has been given to me. Go therefore and make disciples of all nations, baptizing them in the name of the Father and of the Son and of the Holy Spirit, teaching them to observe all that I have commanded you, and behold, I am with you always to the end of the age.'"

0: and love from the Father to you, his child.
1: If you love me, keep my commands, and I will ask the Father, and he will give you another advocate to help you and be with you forever, the Spirit of Truth. The world cannot accept him because it neither sees him or knows him, but you know him, for he lives with you and will be in you. John 14:15-17.
0: Rhema.cc, speaking words of love to you.
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1: I lace the boots up, it's straight to the door, cause this is worth fighting for. 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These are the elements, I'm telling you, bro. 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

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These elements push me to the fence, and then I end up on top of it, if I'm not careful. To recognize what is pushing in, open my eyes to these elements. Stand up and rise to these elements. I'm willing to fight, willing to fight.

0: few years ago, I was sitting in my lounge late one night making notes for an upcoming interview. I was getting plenty of work done when the peace and quiet was suddenly interrupted. My four-year-old son had wandered in for a visit. Feeling like a cuddle, I thought I'd let him hang out for a bit, but there were rules. He had to sit quietly and he had to sit still. Two real hard things to do if you're a four-year-old. However, he managed to do what I asked, at least for a few seconds. But it didn't take long for the talking to start. In fact, it was almost like someone had pressed a play button on him. He was talking non-stop and wriggling around like a kid with worms, which my wife assures me was not the case. Finally, I settled him down by offering to draw a smiley face on his hand. And not just any face, mind you, but one that enjoyed peace and quiet. Anyway, he got the message and he sat with me quietly while I carried on working, and all was well, until he started farting. And to be honest, I had no idea that such cute kids can make such a big stink. He, of course, thought it was a great joke, but it was nearly midnight and time to put him back to bed. The peace and quiet didn't last, though, because moments later he returned, telling me I'd forgotten something. Well, I presumed that after all the farty noises, he had needed to go to the toilet. But no, as it turned out, I'd forgotten to draw eyebrows on the smiley face. I'm Mike Cooney.
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Good afternoon. Thanks for tuning in to Rima.cc on the Central Coast. I'm Frank. Up next, we've got Miles Minnick with New Birth.

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2: In this bulletin, homes remaining on the market for too long, the New Zealand Prime Minister calling for passport-free travel, and the Roosters in celebration mode in the NRL. With more, I'm Gareth Stafford. The campaign for a road user charge to replace the fuel levy has been reignited amid surging petrol prices and a rise in EV ownership. Data from the latest budget update shows income from the petrol excise was $100 million less than forecast amid changing habits. Shadow Treasurer Tim Wilson says, ultimately, the question is how to spend the money once a road user charge is introduced.
3: The big debate really at a government level is what does that money then go to? People like me think it should go towards roads, because EVs are nearly double the weight and they have just as much of an impact on the road as everyone else. Whereas from the conversations in government, they seem to just want it to go towards EV charges.
2: The fuel excise is back to its full amount of around 26 cents a litre, and the government has no plans to cut or halve the measure again at this stage. More than a quarter of homes up for sale across the country have been sitting on the market unsold for 6 months or more. Data shows more than 18% of residential properties listed for sale in Sydney have been on the market for more than 180 days. WA's Town of Cambridge will make a decision today on whether to reopen South City Beach ahead of tomorrow's warmer weather, Bianca Carboni reports.
4: A dead humpback whale washed up on the Perth beach a week ago. The decaying 13-metre carcass attracted several sharks, so it was taken to landfill. The beach has remained closed as a precaution, but today the Town of Cambridge will decide whether it should reopen after collecting water samples and reviewing shark activity. Premier Roger Cook says shark management decisions rely on data.
5: We'll continue to listen to the expert advice, and I think that's the appropriate way to go.
2: WA Premier Roger Cook finishing that report from Bianca Carboni. The New Zealand Prime Minister wants to introduce passport-free travel between his country and Australia. Christopher Luxon has set the Cricket World Cup of 2028 as the deadline to trial the initiative. Passport-free travel for citizens of Australia and New Zealand was scrapped in 1981. A mother and daughter who were Palestinian Orthodox Christians have been killed in an Israeli airstrike on a Gaza apartment. Israel suspected a senior Hamas political official was in the building, but it's unclear whether he actually was. A funeral for the victims, aged 56 and 36, has been held in Gaza's only Greek Orthodox church, which survived the war. It's estimated only 600 Christians remain in Gaza. Pro-life groups in Northern Ireland have had a victory when plans to illuminate Belfast City Hall in the colour green to celebrate International Safe Abortion Day were called off. The Democratic Unionist Party forced the council to seek a legal review before the event could proceed, and it ran out of time to do so. The actual day is not recognised by the United Nations, which sets global campaign days. To sport, and in the NRL, the Sydney Roosters have clawed back from 12-0 down to seal a 19-18 grand final victory over Newcastle. Two second-half tries from Mark Nawakaniwazi swung momentum back to the Chooks before captain James Tedesco guided his side home to lift the Provan Simmons Trophy for the first time since 2019. On the back of his fourth premiership as a coach, Brent Robinson says embracing their elite pedigree kept them level-headed.
6: We have a slogan, we play for premierships, and it's there, and you feel that, and it's uplifting as well, because it's quite clear, the goal. I felt like we were so calm this year as a group, like we were really close. Like the whole year, we were really, really close.
2: The Tricolours' fairy tale finish also boosted by taking out the NRLW Grand Final 30-6 against the Broncos. That's the latest Vision National News. I'm Gareth Stafford.
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That was Point of Grace with Faith, Hope and Love. Good afternoon, I'm Frank. Thanks for tuning in to rema.cc on the Central Coast. Hope you're having a relaxing day. Before we go to Capital Kings and Sam Rivera with Antidote, Matthew chapter 28 verses 18 and 19 says, "And Jesus came and said to them, all authority in heaven and on earth has been given to me. Go therefore and make disciples of all nations, baptizing them in the name of the Father and of the Son and of the Holy Spirit, teaching them to observe all that I have commanded you, and behold, I am with you always to the end of the age."

0: I wonder what it was like when Christ first walked among his creation in human form. Hello, I'm Chuck Swindoll. When Jesus walked on this earth, he came to the Sea of Galilee, and he saw that sea as no one else had ever seen it. And so he looked and may have said something to himself like, "Yep, that's exactly what I made." And he saw the grass sloping down toward the shore of the sea and said, "Yes, that's the slope. I put it there." And he saw old Mount Hermon in the distance and must have thought, "There's that mountain I fixed into place." All things came into being through him, and apart from him, nothing came into being.
1: 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To learn more about the Ministry of Insight for Living Australia, just head to our website, ifl.org.au.
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Michael W. Smith with I Believe in You. Good afternoon. Thanks for tuning in to Rhema.cc on the Central Coast. I'm Frank. And just a reminder that this is the second week of the school holidays. And if you want something to do with the kids or grandkids, if you go to the Central Coast Council website, they've got a list of activities and events that you can take the kids to. Up next, Dante Bow with All That I Need.

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That was Walk with Jesus by Consumed by Fire. Good afternoon. Thanks for tuning in to rhema.cc on the Central Coast. I'm Frank, and thanks for your company. And thank you for sharing your afternoon with me and letting me be part of your afternoon. It is just about time for me to say goodbye. So before I sign off, I'll leave you with Matthew chapter 28, verses 18 and 19. And Jesus came and said to them, "All authority in heaven and on earth has been given to me. Go therefore and make disciples of all nations, baptizing them in the name of the Father and of the Son and of the Holy Spirit, teaching them to observe all that I have commanded you, and behold, I am with you always to the end of the age." Well, that's it from me. I'll catch you next time. And just remember, Jesus loves you. He really does. Bye for now.

0: G'day. Here's my mate Richard with another secret from the shed.
1: There's an old-fashioned word that was popular in the mid-19th century, but has steadily diminished in usage until about 10 years ago, when it started to return to our vocabulary. It's almost exclusively masculine in its quality. The word is valour, and it's usually applied to extreme courage in battle. It means having no regard for your own safety in serving others. It's experienced after the event as honour, a sense of standing tall in yourself, in contrast to pride, which steals from others to prop the ego up. It fell out of usage because, thankfully, war became less part of our society. It's interesting to see valour return to usage, perhaps because men are starting to discover that if they have nothing to fight for, they'll fall for anything. We don't need war to fight for something, we only need self-respect. And that helps a man walk straight and tall in humility and resilience. Valour is its own reward. I'm Richard Fay for the Centre for Men, helping men become real.

0: Wherever you are around the country, you're invited to join the Australian National Prayer Breakfast on Monday, the 26th of October. 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Through this year's theme, The Way Down is the Way Up. 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
2: In this bulletin, the Brisbane 2032 logo launch to go ahead despite a leak on the weekend, the Victorian opposition looking at solutions to the hospital crisis, and Alex Di Meno advances to the semis at the China Tennis Open. With more, I'm Gareth Stafford. Tonight's unveiling of the Brisbane 2032 Olympic emblem is still going ahead despite the design leak. A cockatoo crest in the shape of Queensland was accidentally revealed in a YouTube video over the weekend. Brisbane 2032 president Andrew Liveris says although the situation wasn't ideal, he says they've hit the mark with the emblem design. The Victorian opposition has unveiled plans for up to 10 transit lounges in state hospitals to get patients out of emergency rooms faster. Jess Wilson says it's unacceptable that people are stuck waiting for hours in an emergency department with hospital beds held up by patients ready to go home. The transit lounges will be used by discharge patients waiting to return home, freeing up beds faster.
3: We'll work with the health services to work out where best to place them, to look at where the greatest demand is. The ambulance inquiry last year, one of the findings was the very fact that these discharge lounges or transit lounges have a big impact on how patient flow through is managed.
2: Facilities are hundreds of millions of dollars in debt, hindering their ability to meet with soaring demand. The New South Wales Police Watchdog is seeking greater powers to access police documents. The Law Enforcement Conduct Commission wants legislation to be strengthened to help it access information it needs for investigations. The New South Wales government says it has no plans to amend the current laws. The US has recalled all of its bombers from the RAF Fairford Air Base in the UK after a foiled terrorist plot, the BBC's Tom Simons reports.
4: You'll remember back in the spring, Donald Trump was very keen for Britain to host the B-1, B-52 and B-2 bombers that he wanted to use against Iran. Sir Keir Starmer wasn't very keen, took a bit of pressure from the Americans for the planes to be moved to RAF Fairford. Well, now it seems there has been a change of heart. The US government saying operational security precluded us from confirming the movement of our assets and forces in real time. We can acknowledge now that all US bombers that were deployed to RAF Fairford have been redeployed to their home stations in the United States.
2: That report courtesy of the BBC. A gospel crusade in the tiny South Carolina town of Whitmere has led to a remarkable outpouring of the Holy Spirit. Young people came to the altar in large numbers and fell to their knees in surrender without being prompted. Parents wept as they watched their children being baptized. Evangelist Jacob Ebersole, who's preached to huge crowds in Africa, says it was one of the most extraordinary responses he's ever witnessed. A 5th century World Heritage listed Christian site has reopened to visitors in the Syrian city of Aleppo. The St. Simeon Church complex was repaired and restored and cleared of landmines after a decade of war and a devastating earthquake. It was built to honour St. Simeon, who sought prayerful isolation, who spent the last 37 years of his life atop an 18-metre high pillar. To sport and in tennis, Alex Di Meno is through to the China Open semi-finals for the second year in a row. The Australian coming from a set down to beat Russia's Andrei Rublev and set up a semi-final against Poland's Hubert Hurkacz.
5: It's been a great week, but obviously I want more. Hubie's a competitor. He's played some incredible tennis, and yeah, it's going to be another battle, but that's what we're here for, and I'm very excited.
2: In the other matchup, Novak Djokovic faces Daniil Medvedev. And in the AFL, Jesse Hogan will play for Collingwood for the next two seasons, with the first deal of the trade period completed today. The Giants receive pick 75 for the Coleman medal winner. It'll be his fourth club, having previously played at Melbourne and Fremantle before GWS. That's the latest Vision National News. I'm Gareth Stafford.
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3: I spoke to a really good psychologist today who was really helpful and did an amazing job. I wanted to shout her out because it really was a good experience, but I also know that not all of our encounters with mental health professionals end up being positive. There's so many reasons why this can happen. Sometimes it's just a misalignment of personality, or, you know, the waiting list is so long that by the time you get there, you're frustrated. I acknowledge that not every encounter we have is good, but maybe this week, why don't we just share some stories that are good? Tell someone a good story about a professional you've seen. Write somebody a good review. Comment positively on somebody's book. Our mental health system is not perfect, but compared to most places in the world, we've got a lot to be grateful for.
2: For more candid conversations on faith and mental well-being, check out sunburntsouls.com.

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2: In this bulletin, Queensland lauded for illegal tobacco breakthroughs, fast food operator falls foul of Aussie pork producers, and the AFL trade period underway. With more, I'm Gareth Stafford. Queensland has seen a 55% increase in legal tobacco sales as the illicit trade falls under tougher state laws. New data from the Illicit Tobacco and E-Cigarette Commission shows a significant shift towards licensed retailers since the crackdown in November. Australian Association of Convenience Stores Chief Executive Theo Fakari says it's a win for legal sales after years of undercutting.
3: In around 2018-19, they just got to the point where they were too expensive, and then the illegal operators started supplying more and more stores and opening stores themselves, which is part of the reason why we've had this explosion in illegal tobacco.
2: Other states and territories are encouraged to follow Queensland's example. The Victorian opposition is calling on the government to table the annual report into the health system before the election. It comes after it was revealed many of Victoria's hospitals are hundreds of millions of dollars in debt. It's placing unprecedented strain on the system, which is buckling under ambulance ramping and elective surgery waiting times. But Victorian Treasurer Colin Brooks has defended the government's record.
4: Labor will always back our public health system. We've invested this year more than $32 billion in our public health system, recruiting 17,000 nurses over our time in office, and built 12 new hospitals. So we've got a very strong record in health. We'll make sure that they've got the funding they need.
2: Monash Health has a forecast deficit of more than $140 million. Australian pork producers are upset with a major fast food chain, accusing it of dumping local pork for cheaper meat from overseas. Gabrielle Hodson reports.
5: Farmers and processors say Guzman y Gomez has ditched Aussie pork for cheap meat from the other side of the planet. The restaurant chains responded, saying it comes from Australia and Denmark, depending on seasonal demand and quality. But processors say it's all coming from Denmark now because of a global oversupply that puts the price $1.50 a kilo lower. Pork Australia research shows two-thirds of consumers would pay up to 10% more to support the Aussie industry.
2: Gabrielle Hodson reporting. Debris has been found in the Atlantic Ocean after a medical jet went down while en route from Bermuda to Boston. Six people were on board the plane when it lost contact with authorities. The US Coast Guard is searching for survivors. A Hispanic Christian teacher who was fired for alleged religious discrimination has reached a settlement with a New Mexico school district that dismissed him. A parent complained that history teacher Jarrell Bolotho had taught hate and racism and presented multiple views on the immigration debate. The school district quickly settled, and courts pointed out Mr. Botello was just teaching about the Founding Fathers from an approved curriculum. The teacher, who has since retired, believes he was the victim of anti-Christian bias in the U.S. teaching profession. U.S. Secretary of War Pete Hegseth has opened an Office of Religious Affairs at the Pentagon. It will report straight to the top to give military chaplains an advocate at the highest levels of leadership. The office aims to protect the freedom of religion and identify unmet needs in the U.S. military. To sport, and in the AFL, the Western Bulldogs are willing to work with multiple clubs in order to secure Zach Butters. Port Adelaide is working through if it will trade the midfielder or accept a free agency compensation pick. Dogs player, acquisition and strategy manager Michael Regan says other clubs might need to come into the equation.
6: Potentially, yeah. I think if Port don't accept the compo, that's really live. And then for everything else we're trying to achieve, yeah, we're looking at multiple clubs.
2: Meantime, Collingwood has signed Coleman medalist Jesse Hogan after trading pick 75 to the Giants. That's the latest Vision National News. I'm Gareth Stafford.
7: And they're racing!
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3: Just five more minutes, Dad, please. 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For more on common sense discipline and raising responsible children, go to families.org.au.

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0: My son's behavior was unbearable. 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I felt I was on an emotional roller coaster ride. I didn't know what to do. My emotions swung between anger and guilt. Now Al-Anon is helping me to understand the problem. 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
3: In this bulletin, the Federal Coalition, with work still to be done and rewards for some of the NRL's best players. With more, I'm Gareth Stafford. The Federal Coalition is struggling to regain ground in the polls, despite voters believing the party is best placed to manage the economy. Economic management was 7% higher as an issue of concern amongst respondents to the latest Australian Financial Review Redbridge survey. The Coalition remains in third place behind One Nation and Labor when it comes to primary vote. Liberal Senator Andrew Bragg says people are frustrated with the system overall.
4: Because whether you're in small business or whether you're a worker, you can feel the pain. And I think we need to do more on our policy flank to win the confidence of the electorate, that we do have the right stuff to right the ship, and that's something that we'll be doing in coming months.
3: On the question of preferred Prime Minister, Anthony Albanese remains out in front with 31%, 26% for Pauline Hanson, while Angus Taylor was steady at 15%. The cafe and restaurant sector says the Reserve Bank has got its approach to a card surcharge ban wrong. The central bank maintains the ban will have little to no meaningful impact on inflation. But Australian Restaurant and Cafe Association Chief Executive Wes Lambert says that's not the case.
5: I've noticed that prices went up, and I've been to dozens of cafes and restaurants in the past 4 days. I haven't seen a single one that hasn't increased their prices.
3: The Reserve Bank maintains the reform will save consumers more than $1.5 billion annually. The Brisbane 2032 Games emblem will be officially unveiled tonight despite last week's leak. Lachlan Gray explains.
6: Organisers will press on with this evening's launch at South Bank, undeterred by Friday's YouTube mishap. A video explaining the stylised cockatoo crest in the shape of Queensland was accidentally posted by a staff member, leaving Games heavyweights and the state government to play catch-up and share the news on social media. The cockatoo crest design is also described as being a living torch representing the iconic Olympic and Paralympic flame. Games President Andrew Liveris insists the leak is water under the bridge and has teased a full sports program will be released early next year.
3: Lachlan Gray reporting. Visitor numbers have dropped in WA. Tourism WA's latest annual report shows 11 million overnight visitors to the state in the past financial year, 700,000 less than the year before. That's despite WA's year-round events calendar, with almost $76 million spent on event operations, $20 million more than the previous year. A Melbourne church has been targeted by a sophisticated scam in which its pastor's voices have been cloned to ask its members to donate money. Head pastor of Crossway Baptist Church, Dale Stevenson, posted a warning saying that even the pastor's correct phone numbers are shown as the caller.
7: Two separate pastors have had their voices cloned, and then those voices have been used for a phone call and a real-time conversation. And then the cloned voice asked for money to be transferred. The other example was where one of our pastors' voices had been cloned and used to speak to somebody under the age of 18 on a phone.
3: Crossway says it never calls anyone underage or makes cold calls seeking donations. Members of Crossway or any other church who receive suspicious calls should contact their church immediately. To sport, and in the NRL, Penrith co-captain Isaiah Yeo will lead the Kangaroos for the 2026 Rugby League World Cup on home soil. Coach Kevin Walters' 23-player squad has been named, featuring six potential debutants, including Sam Walker and Bradman Best. And in soccer, Portugal wants Cristiano Ronaldo to make himself available for selection ahead of the next international window. Ronaldo walked out on the team after being benched during their win over Norway and told he wouldn't start against Denmark. That's the latest Vision National News. I'm Gareth Stafford.
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1: Hi, I'm Dr. John Irvine, and this is 80 Stories High. Hi, this is Dr. John, and this is a tribute to the unconditional love of mothers. I'm sure you knew the faults of your mum, but loved her nevertheless, for all the sacrifices made to give us a start. I will never stop praising my mum, or any mum, for those long, hard yards everyone had to put in. This is almost universal, regardless of their pain, loneliness, sadness, feelings of not being needed anymore, even their failings and frailties. Having three daughters constantly reminded me of the never-ending workload mothers are expected to cover. The housework, the spouse work, kids work, homework, and earning an income to help with the mortgage. Furthermore, as one in two marriages now end in divorce, even if the partner is generous and fair, the day-to-day logistics of ferrying the kids to school, to ballet, to sport, to cheerleading, and music practice are generally done by mum, who has to surrender some income-producing hours to do this. Small wonder that single mums are so highly represented in the poverty stats. I can only think back to one couple where, after the divorce, mum played hardball and just dumped the kids at dad's, whether he was home or not. It was his turn and was up to him to work it out. Is that tough love or just tough? Having said all the above, I'm sure many women would have reneged had they known what lay in store for them. I'm reminded of some of the genuine, heartfelt stories in Carolyn Lee and Susan Burke's now out of print book called Who'd Be a Mother? In the book, Carolyn Lee puts her feelings about the experience of motherhood this way. I find it hard to admit this, but my reason for choosing to have a baby were not thought out or even realistic. Back then, I saw pregnancy, childbirth, breastfeeding, and caring for a small child as essentially sensuous, enriching experiences that I wanted to have for myself. It simply never occurred to me that the act of creation, particularly of a new life, is all about giving and giving and giving. But babies are good teachers. Mine quickly showed the destructiveness of all my selfish and self-centered notions. It was a painful time, and the learning process is probably still unfinished. Well, that's what Carolyn Lee had to say. And as a mere male, I emerged from such testimonies with the feeling that those who have been there have an understanding and feeling for humanity that the rest of us can never quite grasp. And when you think about it, who in their right mind would lightly take on the mantle of motherhood? Look at how the job description goes. Wanted, one mother, hours of work, 24 hours by 24 years. So pace yourself and find space for yourself. Holidays, nil. So be selfish. 2 weeks in a caravan mightn't suit. Short trips, decent breaks or swap roles might. Qualifications. The university of you name it expected, so in-service training through friends, family, social media, playgroups, kids' clinics, magazines and telephone are essential. 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

This is Hope with God. I'm Andrew Palau. One early morning, Jesus was teaching in the temple. Suddenly, a few of the religious leaders thrust their way through the crowd, dragging a woman with them. They made her stand right in front of the crowd, and they turned to Jesus and said, "This woman was caught in the act of adultery. The law of Moses says to stone her. What do you say?" Jesus calmly told them, "All right, but let the one who has never sinned throw the first stone." Of course, none of them could claim perfection, so they had to quietly slink away, leaving the woman standing before Jesus. Finally, he looked at her and asked, "Where are your accusers? Didn't even one of them condemn you?" "No, Lord," she said. And Jesus said, "Neither do I. Go and sin no more." Is there something you've done which seems unforgivable? It's not. Jesus loves you and will forgive you if you repent and come to him. This is Andrew Palau.

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4: In this bulletin, the government trending backwards in the polls, calls for more blood donors, and some Queensland schools trialling less time in the classroom. With more, I'm Gareth Stafford. New polling shows the approval ratings of the Prime Minister and the Treasurer have fallen to new lows. Redbridge research also shows the primary vote for the major parties remains relatively stable. One Nation has edged back ahead of Labor, 29% to 28%. Australian Red Cross Lifeblood is issuing a nationwide call for plasma donors. About 15,000 donations will be needed across this month to cover a winter shortfall. Spokesperson Hannah Raymond says it's easy to step up and help.
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4: Donating blood takes about an hour of your time. Animal welfare advocates say whales and dolphins are under an increasing threat of serious and fatal injuries from being hit by boats. The International Whaling Commission is calling for safer shipping routes and slower vessel speeds. It says migration paths of humpback whales in particular put them at high risk along Australia's east coast. Some schools across Queensland are trialling a four-day week. Under the plan, senior students attend schools for 4 days and study at home on the fifth. Former principal Tracy Tully says the time off class will allow teachers to catch up on their extra work.
6: Teachers would be really enjoying the prospect of protected time to doing their marking as well as their lesson planning.
4: Queensland Teachers Union President Cresta Richardson says they're always open to evidence-based trials that improve conditions and outcomes for students, teachers and school leaders. Victoria's health system is at breaking point with new data revealing just how dire the situation actually is. Facilities in hundreds of millions of dollars in debt, hindering the ability to meet soaring demand. It's placing unprecedented strain on the system, which is buckling under ambulance ramping, elective surgery waiting times, and hospital access. Victorian President of the Australian Medical Association, Dr. Simon Judkins, says it's also putting pressure on staff.
7: Coming into hospitals where you know there's patients waiting in emergency departments for over 24 hours, and this is happening across the state, thousands and thousands of episodes. The numbers of patients staying 24 hours in emergency departments waiting for inpatient beds is at record numbers.
4: Monash Health alone has a forecast deficit of more than $140 million. More than 10,000 people have packed a stadium in Manchester, England, to hear American evangelist Franklin Graham preach the gospel as part of his God Loves You tour. He used the biblical story of Lot's flight from Sodom to urge the crowd to seek forgiveness through Christ and accept his gift of salvation. He warned them not to be like Lot's wife, who looked back and was lost. Reverend Graham said she was offered salvation and turned her back on it, but those in the audience could choose to accept it. Organisers then confirmed that hundreds did. Right to Life UK has cited euthanasia statistics from the state of Victoria to campaign for improved palliative care in Britain. It pointed out that in the past 5 years, Victoria has had a 400% increase in assisted suicides, including a 60% rise in the year to last June. To sport and in cricket, Manus Labuschagne has bolstered his selection hopes for the first cricket test against South Africa. The number three scoring an unbeaten century in a tour game before being retired. Opener Matt Renshaw is hoping he and Travis Head can set a strong foundation before Labuschagne comes to the crease.
8: Hopefully Heady and I can have a little bit to say before that, before they come in there. But yeah, I think that's, if they're both scoring runs, it's going to be really valuable for us.
4: The first test gets underway on Friday. That's the latest Vision National News. I'm Gareth Stafford.
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0: brother, come pay respect. 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
1: For the Spirit God gave us does not make us timid, but gives us power, love, and self-discipline. So do not be ashamed of the testimony of our Lord or of me, his prisoner. Rather, join with me in suffering for the gospel by the power of God. 2 Timothy 1, 7 and 8.
0: Rhema.cc, speaking words of love to you.
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8: Whenever the second Tuesday of the month falls on the 15th.
9: Excuse me, are you the manager here?
8: Yeah, I'm Bart Rathbun. What do you want?
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8: Oh, yes, sir, I see the problem. Looky here in the corner.
9: The asterisk?
8: Yeah, that means there's a fine print.
9: But there's no fine print on the coupon.
8: No, but I got it right here in the store. On this piece of paper, it says $20 purchase must be of batteries for the diamond flashlight. There you go.
9: But I don't have a diamond flashlight.
8: You don't? 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
9: So I have to buy a $50 flashlight to get $20 batteries to get 50% off a CD?
8: Yep, that's a sweet deal, isn't it?
9: For you, yeah. Don't you think you're being deceptive, Mr. Rathbone?
8: So?
9: You're admitting to being deceptive in your advertising?
8: I ain't admitting to nothing. And it sounds like you're not interested in flashlights. How about if I show you some great deals in fuse boxes?
9: I don't want a fuse box. I don't want to buy anything.
8: Then why are you still in my store?
9: Well, you won't have...

0: to worry about me ever being in your store again.
1: You know what they say? If you can't take the heat, don't let the door hit you on the way out.
0: Goodbye.
1: See ya.
2: Rathbone, you've done it this time. Did you get that, Dern?
3: Every word. The recorder worked perfectly.
2: Think it'll work for the show?
3: Oh, yeah. We hit the jackpot, Tanner.
4: Deceptive in your advertising?
5: I ain't admitting to nothing.
3: Oh, this'll teach Rathbone to pull his advertising from my show. The Electric Palace is going down.
6: Oh, hi there. Welcome to Odyssey. I'm John Avery Whittaker, but most folks around here call me Wit. Why don't you get the whole family together and join us for another exciting adventure in Odyssey?

0: I told you, don't call me Pop. And I'm tired of your bellyaching.
1: But it was an accident, Pop.
0: That is not the point. It's the principality of the thing. Your grounding is final 2 weeks. No TV, no video games, no pork rinds.
1: I've learned my lesson. It's been a week already. Isn't that enough?
0: You're lucky I didn't give you more. What you did makes me sick. It makes me ashamed to be called your parent.
2: Excuse me, sir. Can you tell me where the...
0: Hey, can't you see we're talking here?
2: Oh, sorry.
1: But it was just the remote. It's not like I lost the TV.
0: You might as well have. I haven't been able to use it for a week.
1: But you could just walk up to the TV and change the channels.
0: Oh, now you're just talking crazy.
1: You didn't give me 2 weeks, even when I put the hamster in...
0: Quiet, wait. Listen, quiet.
3: It's the Electric Palace, tonight at 7.
0: What is this?
3: You won't want to miss our exclusive slam dunk of Bart Rathbone and how he cheats his customers out of their hard-earned cash.
0: Hey, but...
3: Here's a preview.
4: Don't you think you're being deceptive, Mr. Rathbone? So?
0: What?
1: You actually said that?
0: Yeah, well, quiet. Your restrictions just became 3 weeks.
1: But...
3: Bart may not be admitting to anything, but his customer service speaks for itself.
0: Customer service? I got great customer service.
5: Hi, Mr. Rathbone. I'm looking for...
0: Hey, there's a map of the store on my desk. Shoot.
5: Oh, okay. A map? Where?
3: But they got an exclusive insider who says that Bart Rathbone actually replaces circuits of the kitchen appliances he sells, so they'll fail.
0: Well, then...
3: And you'll have to come back for the repairs.
0: Yeah, but...
3: Will his fraud ever stop?
0: Oh, boy.
3: Tune in at 7 o'clock tonight to hear all about that sleazebag, Bart Rathbone, and his house of greed, the Electric Palace.
0: Oh, boy! What am I gonna do?
6: Anyway, it's called Cans for Cancer.
7: Nice, but it could be in Latin.
6: Well, it wasn't my idea, but we'll be raising funds all month, and if there's any way that Hand Up can help out, we'd really appreciate it, Eugene.
7: Certainly.
0: Whitaker!
6: Bart! Bart, what's the matter?
0: Oh, you gotta help me.
6: Huh?
0: Did you hear about Brian Dern's show coming up tonight?
6: No, I'm afraid not.
0: Oh, it's gonna be an ambush, a massacre. He is gonna have this junk tabloid story about the Electric Palace. He'll ruin my credibility.
7: What credibility?
6: What did he say about you, Bart?
0: He said that I cheated people and treated my customers bad.
7: And he considers that newsworthy?
6: That's enough, Eugene. Bart, I don't...
0: Wait, I'm not done yet. I haven't even told you about Edwin.
6: Edwin? What does he have to do with this?
0: Well, he still owns the Electric Palace. And Dern called him for an interview. Edwin said that he doesn't want the Electric Palace to tarnish his good name or some junk like that. He even said that he would get a new manager if this report went bad.
6: Yeah, well, Bart, I'm sorry to hear that, but I'm not sure what I can do to help.
0: You can help me fix this problem and fix it quick, like.
6: How?
0: Well, yeah. Okay. Picture this. You come with me tonight and do the interview on my Dern show. You'll be my character witness.
6: Oh,
7: what?
6: Bart, I don't know.
0: Here, try this. Oh, hi there. I am John Avery Whitaker, but most of my friends call me Whit.
6: Bart.
0: And one of my best friends is Bart Rathbone. I'm just getting ready for a time of wonder and adventure.
6: What?
0: But before I do that, I'll need some parts from the Electric Palace.
6: Bart.
0: Wow. You can write your own script.
6: Bart,
0: I'll pay you.
6: Bart, I'm sorry, but I'm not really interested.
0: Give me one good reason why not.
6: Well, I can give you several.
7: And I can supply a multitude.
6: Well, most importantly, Bart, I don't feel that I could defend you in good conscience. I mean, I don't really care for the way Brian Dern goes after people, but, well, I can't say he was altogether wrong.
0: What are you talking about?
6: Well, you do mistreat your customers, Bart, and you often have dishonest business practices.
0: Oh, come on. Now, you still can't be mad at me about that computer keyboard I sold you.
6: It had no W.
0: So you just used the M and turned the paper upside down. Oh, no. What's the big deal?
6: Would you like some more examples? The transformers, the three-speed fan, the light switches?
0: Okay. So I've made a couple of mistakes. That's all in the past.
6: Well, Bart, to be very honest, you just need a change of heart. You need to start treating customers like human beings, not just a way to make money. Follow the golden rule.
0: I do follow that. It's the one that says it's not real gold if it melts under the hot lights,
6: no.
0: Right?
7: Oh. I believe Mr. Whitaker was speaking biblically. You know, love your neighbor, or in this case, your customer, as yourself.
0: Well, like I said, I can do that.
6: Well, Bart, if you're really serious, you'll have to show me.
0: Oh, just tell me how to show you and I'll do it.
6: Well, in that case, what you need to do is start by observing another reputable business in action.
0: Observing?
6: Yeah, that way you can see how they treat their customers.
7: Brilliant concept, Mr. Whitaker. And I know the perfect venue.
0: Yeah? Where?
7: Right here.
0: Huh?
7: You could be an intern of sorts at Wits End.
6: Oh, I didn't mean to suggest
7: No, it's perfect. Mr. Rathbone can learn how to treat customers from one of the most respected businesses in town. Then he can apply his skills here under your hands-on supervision and guidance.
6: Well, I...
7: And of course, I will offer any necessary assistance, and I will assure that it wouldn't be an inconvenience.
0: Well, what do you say, Whitaker?
6: Oh... I say, well, let's do it.
7: Excellent. Prepare yourself, Mr. Rathbone.
0: I'm ready.
7: By the time Mr. Whitaker and I are finished with you in 3 weeks, you'll be a changed man.
0: Great. 3 weeks?
7: Mm-hmm.
0: Oh, boy.
7: Oh, boy. Well, Mr. Rathbone, do you feel as though you've acquired any helpful knowledge in the last few hours?
0: Acquired? All I did was watch you guys.
7: Well, the point was learning through observation.
0: Oh, sure. I learned a bunch of stuff.
7: Excellent. Then as Mr. Whitaker is quite busy upstairs, I believe that this would be a good opportunity for you to take your first customer at Wits End.
0: Great! Let me at him.
7: Now, I'm prepared to let you deal with customers yourself, but just in case, I have an emergency backup. Here.
0: What's this?
7: It's a mini transmitter.
0: Huh?
7: You see, you put it in your ear.
0: Which ear?
7: This one.
0: Uh-huh.
7: How's that?
0: All right.
7: I'll advise you from the kitchen.
0: How am I going to concentrate with you talking all the time?
7: Oh, I won't talk all the time. I'll watch and listen noiselessly and offer only necessary coaching.
0: Okay, I guess.
7: Your first customer's approaching. I shall seclude myself.
0: Yeah. Do that. Hiya. Welcome to Wits End.
4: Good start.
1: Bart, what are you doing behind the counter?
0: Does it really matter, Riley?
4: Call him Mr. Riley.
0: Mr. Riley? Yes. Oh, nothing. Anyways, I'm helping out here for a while. It was Eugene's idea. Smart guy, that Eugene. He thought it would help me learn how to treat customers.
1: Oh, really? Well, good for you. Now, that sounds great. But I think you have your apron on backwards.
0: Oh, yeah, I sat in something, so I turned it around to cover the mess. You don't want the customers thinking you're sloppy.
1: Very conscientious.
0: Yeah, peachy. So, what do you want?
1: Well, I was really in the mood
0: Hold up a
1: something.
0: Minute, Mr. Riley. I gotta listen to my ear.
1: You what?
0: Just hold it.
1: Okay.
0: What is it, Genie?
4: Mr. Rathbone, there's no need to be so demanding when asking for an order. Why not instead show interest in him as a person? Start a conversation.
0: But he just wants to order.
4: Try being conversational. It's how you would want to be treated, isn't it?
0: No, I would want someone to take my order.
4: Just try it.
0: Fine. So, Riley. Yeah, Mr. Riley. It's a nice day. I really like those overalls.
1: Thanks. I like them, too.
0: They comfortable?
1: Sure, they're nice and durable, too.
0: Oh, yeah, I bet. You've got pockets, too.
1: That's right.
0: You guess you could carry a lot of stuff in there, I bet.
1: Oh, sure can, yeah.
0: Well, this is a great conversation, isn't it?
1: So, can I order now?
4: Remember, be polite.
0: Why, sure. What can I happily get for such a wonderful person like you that I am so pleased to serve here?
1: What?
0: What do you want?
1: Oh, I'll have a hot fudge sundae.
0: Perfect. I have one made up already.
4: You do?
0: Yeah, I had some time because all I was doing was watching you.
1: You were watching me?
0: Not you. Oh, here's your sundae.
1: Oh, thanks. Looks kind of like someone sat on it.
0: Yeah, strange, isn't it?
4: I think we've got some work to do.
6: Bart, treating people like you'd want to be treated means listening to what they have to say. I mean, that's what you'd want, right?
0: Uh-huh.
6: You know, not just waiting to talk, but actually listening.
0: Oh, yeah, that's really important there.
6: So that after you're done talking, you can remember what you talked about.
0: I'm right with you.
6: Well, so what are we talking about right now?
0: Yeah, huh? Oh, what are we talking about?
6: Yeah.
0: Well, you mean right now. Could you maybe give me a multiple choice?
6: Oh.
8: I didn't order a strawberry shake.
0: But that's the only kind I know how to make.
8: But I'm allergic to strawberries.
0: Fine. Fine. Do you want it without strawberries?
8: Yes, please.
0: Okay. There.
8: But your fingers have been in it.
0: Oh, there's no please in this one. Whittaker! And here's your banana split.
9: Thank you.
0: You're welcome.
10: Very nice, Mr. Rathbone.
0: Would you like a napkin?
9: Sure.
0: Here you go. Have a nice day.
10: Very polite, Mr. Rathbone. Well done.
9: This is just what I need after a tough day.
0: Lady, you must have had a lot of tough days.
9: What? Are you saying I'm fat?
0: Well, if the girdle fits.
9: How dare you!
10: Back to square one.
11: Mr. Rathbone, I can't believe you're giving up.
0: I ain't giving up. I've just had enough of this training, or whatever you call this torture around me.
6: Bart, you've only been at it for a few hours. Give it some time.
0: I've learned everything I need to know.
11: But learning the Golden Rule is a long and often difficult process.
6: Yeah, Eugene's right. I mean, if you're really serious about this, you'll need more than just an afternoon helping out around here.
11: Mm-hmm.
6: That was a good start, but, you know, after all,
0: Look, the ship has sunk. My mind is made up. Besides, I got stuff to do this afternoon. Brian Dern wants to interview me in an hour.
11: And you agreed to the interview?
0: Yeah. He said he wants to give me a chance to tell my side of the story.
6: Do you really think that's wise? Mr. Dern has a way of twisting what his guests say.
11: Indeed.
6: It's not really the best place to tell your side, Bart. Take it from me.
0: But this is my chance to show the people of Odyssey how much I'm changing.
6: Hmm.
0: I can talk about all that. Treat others like me, mumbo-jumbo thing.
11: All we're trying to say is that you should...
0: Hey, come on now. What is the worst that can happen? And that's why we're having the customer treatment sale at the Electric Palace. Yous'll love it.
12: Bart.
0: Bring the whole family. We have special offers just for the kids.
12: Bart!
0: Like televisions. What family is complete without television for each and every...
12: Bart, we're not on the radio.
0: And then... Huh? We're not?
12: No.
0: But I thought you said...
12: We're pre-recording the interview. Portions of it will air during the show tonight.
0: Portions?
12: Yes. So why don't you let me do the interviewing, okay?
0: Sure.
12: So, Bart, you say you've changed.
0: Oh, I sure have, Brian.
12: In that case, I think I speak for everyone in Odyssey... when I say...
13: What do you think we are, morons?
0: What?
12: I mean, how do you expect us to believe that?
0: I'll prove it to you.
12: All right, go ahead.
0: We're starting a special program at the Electric Palace.
12: Ooh, special.
0: Yeah, it's called the Customer Treatment Appreciation Recognition Program.
12: Mm-hmm.
0: We'll be showing people we care about them left, right, and center.
12: Uh-huh, where do I sign? Now, it just so happens that we have a special surprise guest on the Brian Dern Show today.
0: Surprise guest?
12: We have with us the very person who tipped us off to all of the crooked business dealings at the Electric Palace in the first place.
0: What do you mean, crooked dealings?
12: He was a little nervous to go public with his identity, but hey, $50 will loosen anybody up. Are you ready, Rathbone?
0: I'm on pins and needles.
12: Folks, let's welcome... Bart's own son, Rodney Rathbone. Just take a seat here, Rod.
9: How do you talk?
0: You're the one that brought in the fuzz?
9: Yeah. Funny how that works, huh?
0: How could you?
9: Well, it was right after you put me on restriction. I was mad.
12: So, Rodney, maybe you can tell us what goes on behind the scenes at the Electric Palace.
9: I don't
1: don't know.
12: Oh, really? Maybe this list will refresh your memory.
0: List?
1: Uh-oh.
12: Yes, I have here a list that we got a few days ago from our friend Rodney. Maybe you can give us a little more detail on a few of these points, Rodney. Like this one. Pop, a.k.a. Bart Rathbone, advertises products that he doesn't even have in stock just to get customers into the store. And then he says, oh, we just ran out of those.
0: Oh, that is nothing but a bald-headed lie.
12: Oh, really?
0: Yeah.
12: Then could you bring in one of these $15 stereo systems that you've advertised in today's paper?
0: Well, we just ran out of those.
12: I'm sure you did. And point number two is a list of words has used to describe his customers. Oh, it looks like we've got some real winners here.
0: How many points you got on your list there?
12: 47.
0: Oh, boy.
12: Now, the list includes such wonderful phrases as boneheads, dirty rotten scums, dolts, dunderheads, nimrods.
0: What am I going to do
12: morons
0: now?
12: That's a nice one, Rathbone. I'll have to use that one sometime. Thin-headed turkeys. Dern. Hey, Tanner, did you hear the interview?
14: No, I didn't.
12: Oh, it's the juiciest stuff since we went after that retirement home. Everybody's gonna love it.
14: We can't air it.
12: What?
14: We just got slapped with a lawsuit by the retirement home.
12: But, hey, everything I said was true. You saw those varicose veins yourself.
14: That doesn't matter. We're a small station. Stalling said we can't do any more investigative reports.
12: You're shutting me down?
14: Of course not. We've just chosen a new topic for tonight.
12: Terrific. What is it?
0: Hey there. Hey, you. You there. Have a flyer here. The Brian Dern Show tonight is a bunch of lies.
15: You got a lot of nerve, pal. Tonight's show is important.
0: It's all junk they've got playing tonight. It ain't worth the time of day.
16: Hey, how dare you, Mr. Rathbone? I was just listening to the show, and I can't believe you would say such a thing.
0: Hey, I just don't want you to be offended by the garbage on the radio today.
16: What? Garbage?
17: Oh, come on, Rachel.
16: I can't believe it.
0: Yeah, yeah. Everybody read this flyer here. Don't listen to Odyssey 105, and especially not to the Brian Dern Show.
18: Hello, Bart.
0: Oh, hi, Whitaker. Eugene.
18: Interesting flyer. Odyssey 105 plus the Brian Dern Show tonight equals garbage. I'm not certain if that equation is mathematically sound.
0: Yeah, well, it's gonna help me a lot more than you two did.
18: Huh?
0: That golden rule thing was pitiful. Dern didn't buy a word of it.
6: Oh, Bart, we've been telling you all along, it takes time to learn how to treat people.
18: Mm-hmm.
6: And unfortunately, tonight you ran into someone who cares about the golden rule about as much as you do. Dern.
0: Yeah, whatever. So, what are you doing here?
6: They asked me to speak on the show this evening.
0: You... what did you do? Gripe and whine about the Electric Palace?
6: Oh, nothing of the sort, Bart. I just finished an interview. They asked me to speak because I'm one of the sponsors of the project.
0: Sponsors?
18: Mr. Rathbone, have you heard what's airing right now?
0: Yeah, it's me.
18: Actually, no. I happen to have my portable radio here. Listen.
19: 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Now, Sister, where did you come up with the idea for Cans Against Cancer?
20: Well, we were trying to think of a way to reach out to the community. And we thought, can there be anything more worthy of our help than a children's cancer ward?
0: Oh, boy, I'm protesting a nun.
6: And a fundraiser benefiting cancer patients.
18: Mm-hmm.
0: That doesn't look too good, does it?
18: Mm-mm.
12: Oh, Rathbone!
0: I'm the Dern! What are you doing here? You were just on the radio.
12: Well, that portion was pre-recorded, you see, but I'd love to do a live interview with you right now.
0: What about?
12: Speak right into the microphone here. Now, I read your flyer. Considering our topic tonight, I was wondering if you could tell everyone why you think that my show is garbage for wanting to help cancer patients.
0: Are we on?
12: That's right.
0: In that case, let me tell you about the thing I like to call the golden rule.
12: Oh, you have the gold, so you make the rule?
0: It's this little concept that Whitaker here and I talk about all the time.
21: It's
17: sounds like Bart has a long way to go if he's really going to learn to follow the golden rule. You know, he should have listened to what Whit said. Treating others as, well, we'd like to be treated can be tough sometimes, but it's very important. In fact, in Matthew 22, Jesus said that the golden rule is the second most important commandment. The first is, love the Lord with all your heart and all your soul and all your mind. And the second greatest is, love your neighbor as yourself. Both sound like really good rules to me. 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Our vocal talent included Paul Herlinger, Walker Edmiston, Steve Burns, Corey Burton, and Bill Schallert, and Will Ryan as Eugene. And I'm Chris, hoping you'll join us again next time for more Adventures in Odyssey.
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2: In this bulletin, the Newcastle Mayor calls for calm, new police officers on the beat in Queensland, and water upgrades for regional WA. With more, I'm Gareth Stafford. The Newcastle Mayor is adding his voice to calls for calm as the community reels from the tragic crash at a Knights fan gathering before the grand final. A 5-year-old girl is among those seriously injured and an 18-year-old P-player has been charged. Mayor Gavin Morris says people need to respect the legal process.
3: It's really hard not to speak up, and I'd love to say things, but I cannot because, yeah, justice now and the courts need to run their course, and it's a police matter.
2: Six of the crash victims have now been released from hospital. Queensland's policing frontline will be bolstered by the addition of 35 new officers. Newest members are being deployed across the state from Mount Isa down to Brisbane. More than 2,000 police have now been sworn in since the Crisafulli government came to office. $500 million upgrades to WA's longest water pipeline are underway. The project involves replacing more than 44 kilometres of pipes, securing water for more than 100,000 people living in the goldfields and the wheat belt. Member for Kalgoorlie, Ali Kent, says there'll be a 10% increase in the pipeline's capacity.
4: This will secure our resources industry and provide residents with the water that they need, probably for the next century.
2: There's been a 16% increase in water demand in the goldfields over the past 5 years. New data reveals the dire state of Victoria's hospitals, with many of them hundreds of millions of dollars in debt. It's placing unprecedented strain on the system, which is buckling under ambulance ramping and elective surgery waiting times are blowing out. State opposition leader Jess Wilson says Labor has proven it can't manage the budget and has the wrong priorities.
5: When you do see $15 billion go from the big build into the pockets of criminals, when you see $40 billion of cost blowouts on major projects, when you see a government more focused on the SRL where we are today than making sure that we have enough beds in our hospitals, that's the consequences.
2: Monash Health has a forecast deficit of more than $140 million. A mother and daughter who were Palestinian Orthodox Christians have been killed in an Israeli airstrike on a Gaza apartment. Israel suspected a senior Hamas political official was in the building, but it's unclear whether he actually was. A funeral for the victims, aged 56 and 36, has been held in Gaza's only Greek Orthodox church, which survived the war. It's estimated only 600 Christians remain in Gaza. Pro-life groups in Northern Ireland have had a victory when plans to illuminate Belfast City Hall in the colour green to celebrate International Safe Abortion Day were called off. The Democratic Unionist Party forced the council to seek a legal review before the event could proceed, and it ran out of time to do so. The actual day is not recognised by the United Nations, which sets global campaign days. To sport, and in the AFL, St Kilda says discussions are progressing for a deal to trade Rowan Marshall to Geelong. Saints General Manager of Football Lenny Hayes says they won't be giving him away for nothing.
6: I think top six in our best and fairest the last 3 years. But yeah, we respect his wishes. So we've been open to try and work in with Geelong. But again, it has to be a deal that works well for us.
2: The Saints wouldn't confirm if they want a pick, a player or both from the Cats. In the NRL, Knights captain Kalyn Ponga has avoided suspension despite being charged for a careless high tackle in the grand final. He can pay a $1,000 fine with an early guilty plea for the hit on Roosters lock Victor Radley. And in Formula One, Max Verstappen has won a rain-soaked Bahrain Grand Prix held in Malaysia. Kimi Antonelli was second, with Ferrari's Lewis Hamilton taking third spot. Oscar Piastri was on the wrong side of the safety car timings and pit stops, the Australian finishing in sixth. That's the latest Vision National News. I'm Gareth Stafford.
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God have mercy on the man I am.

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2: Welcome to 15 Minutes in the Word with New York Times bestselling author Joyce Meyer. On today's program, Joyce will be teaching from her series, Filled with Hope. Hope is the confident expectation that something good is going to happen to us and through us. But it's very important we have our hope set in the right place. We can place hope in many things, but only hope in our faithful Heavenly Father and His promises to us in His Word will bring about the blessings He has for us. Now, here's Joyce with today's teaching.
3: Oh, one of my most yummy scriptures is Zechariah 9:12. Let's put it up. Return to the stronghold of security and prosperity, you prisoners of hope. Uh-oh. Even today do I declare that I will restore double your former prosperity to you. Now we're going over the edge. Okay, now look. God promises us that if we will become prisoners of hope, you know what that means? I'm locked up in hope. I can't get away from it. I can't get out of it. Hope. Hope. Hope. Hope. Hope. Everywhere I look, hope, hope, hope. When you do that, the devil does not know what to do to you. Now listen, the devil will attack us. He'll come against us. He'll come with negative thoughts and trying to tell us that but na na na na na na na na na na na na na na. He can't get to us as long as we remain prisoners of hope. Amen. You get up in the morning, the devil says, nothing good's gonna happen to you today. You've already been waiting 25 years, it ain't gonna change. Listen, I had migraine headaches 10 years. I don't have migraine headaches anymore. You gotta keep hoping. Every day you gotta say, today could be my day. I'm expecting. You know, I have no interest at all in standing up here for an hour just trying to be a cheerleader. Yes, I can drive you into an emotion of excitement while you're here. That's not what I want for you. I want you to get a principle. I want you to get an understanding of something, that this is something you can take home with you. And when you know how to have this godly attitude and stay full of hope, I am telling you, there is no devil in hell that can defeat you. I don't care what's going on in your family, your finances. Yes, that doesn't mean it's not going to hurt and be hard. But when you say, God, I believe your word. I believe it. And you need to say it out loud. I believe your word. I believe your promises. And I'm going to keep believing and keep believing and keep believing and keep believing. And when you do, the God of your hope will fill you with joy and peace. How many of you had a terrible problem at one time in your life, and that has been taken care of and is now

0: solved. Okay, how many of you have a pretty good-sized problem right now? Well, guess what? If God took care of all those other ones, why won't He take care of the one you got right now? Of course He will. I love that. I've been wanting to build that prison for a long time and do this. You know, I believe that being a prisoner of hope releases you from other prisons. The Apostle Paul was a prison of religion. If you read the New Testament, Paul now says, I, a prisoner of the Lord Jesus Christ. Well, I used to be a prisoner of negativity and doubt. I was a prisoner of my past. I was a prisoner of all the years of abuse that I had gone through. And I thought, nothing good can ever happen to me. And you're just making a mistake if you expect it to, because all you're going to get is disappointed. And now I am so full of hope and just expect God to do every day. I believe God for favor in my life. And I just wait to see how God shows up and shows out. Well, I wish I felt like that. Don't make me come down there and get you. Well, it'd be nice if we all had your life. Oh, you don't know nothing about my life. It'd just be nice. Can I tell you something I didn't get from where I was to where I am by wishing? Amen. Ooh, I got some stuff to share with you tonight. I wish it was tonight and I could just go ahead and start now. What have you lost during all the years that you didn't know the truth of God's word? How many years have you wasted? Have you lost your identity? Do you not know who you are in Christ? You spend your time feeling guilty and condemned and depressed and discouraged and downtrodden. Have you lost your confidence? Do you know who you are in Christ? Have you lost your friends, your job, your childhood, your mind? My childhood was stolen from me. I never got to be a kid. That's tough when you don't ever get to be a kid. I don't remember ever just being a happy, carefree. I never felt safe, ever. Never. Thank you. But you know what? I'm just having so much fun now that I can hardly stand myself. I mean, I am a 69-year-old kid. Woo-hoo! Now, you know what? Just about the time you start to think, well, you know what? What she's saying makes sense. You start to feel just a little bit of hope starting to bubble in there, then you might as well expect it. The devil is going to attack. And he comes in a different way than he did before. Oh. I got to fight the good fight of faith, and I got to get my hope back, because if I have my hope back. Na, na, na, na, na, na. Go away. I want you to go home with one of these. Amen. If you need to, make it your bathroom. And when everything that you look at looks like destruction, you just go get in that bathroom, run the water, flush the toilet so you can't hear the kids, and say, I believe that God is going to do something amazing in my life. Isaiah 61:7. This message this morning is not complicated. I've gone over it 4 or 5 times, and I thought, well, is this deep enough? Let me tell you something. This is deep as I'm going this morning. Get a good attitude. Have some positive thoughts. Say something good. If you leave this meeting today and you go to lunch with a bunch of people and you sit there and do nothing but talk about your problems the whole time you're at lunch, I hope somebody hears you and just comes and slaps you. I mean, I want you talking about, there is no telling what God is going to do in my life. I tell you what, I'm going to be a prisoner of hope, and I'm going to get double. Amen? Isaiah 61:7. Oh, my gosh, this kept me going for years when I just had so much pain in my soul trying to get over the abuse that I went through, trying to learn how to be a submissive wife, trying to learn how to be nice. Oh my gosh. And I'd go back to Isaiah 61:7. Instead of your former shame, you shall have a twofold recompense. That means reward. Instead of dishonor and reproach, your people shall rejoice in their portion. Now watch this. It doesn't say, and when they finally go to heaven, they'll be blessed. Therefore, in their land, they shall possess double. What they forfeited and everlasting joy. I know some of you have been sad. Some of you came to this conference saying, God, I got to have a breakthrough. You got to speak something to me. I need a word. This is your word. I'm telling you that every person can take this. This is your word from God. And anybody else that ever comes to you that needs help, this can be their word from God. There is nothing negative about our God. Everything he says is hopeful. It's full of faith. It's full of confidence. You are not the tail end of anything. It's not too late for you. God's got a good plan for your life, and it's never too late to begin again. Double. See, you just don't understand, and there's no way that I could ever make you understand what God has done for me. And you say, well, that must be nice for you. Well, see, that's just that attitude I'm trying to get rid of right there. That's it right there. We just hit it on the head. Well, that must be nice for you. I'm glad that you're so blessed. Caught you, didn't I? No, you know what you need to say? If God will do it for one person, he'll do it for me. I'm a whosoever. And God is no respecter of persons. When you see somebody else with victory, don't be resentful and jealous. Let it be an encouragement to you that if God can do it for them, God can do it for you. I don't even know how to talk about the changes in my life. But everything that I'm telling you guys that you need to do by the grace and the mercy of God, I had to do it. I didn't just get it sitting around wishing. You have to fight the good fight of faith. When those negative thoughts come, and the doubt and the unbelief and the selfishness and the self-centeredness and the weariness and the tiredness, can I tell you a secret? And hopefully it doesn't hurt your feelings, but let me tell you this. Do you know, sometimes I get so tired of doing this. I mean, let's just be honest. Meeting after meeting after meeting after meeting after meeting after meeting. I'm going to Indonesia in January, 50 hours in an airplane to go and preach to those people. I don't get a paycheck for that. I don't get nothing for that. But you know what I do get?
1: The life God has planned for us is full of hope. Romans 15:13 says, "Now may the God of hope fill you with all joy and peace in believing, that you may abound in hope by the power of the Holy Spirit." With God's help, Joyce went from being a hopeless person to someone who lives with a daily expectation of his goodness. And we can too. Every day, let's believe something good is going to happen.
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1: I was once walking in a city in the USA when I realised I'd ended up in a pretty suspicious neighbourhood. On a corner at one intersection, there was a drug deal going down. On the opposite corner, I think there was someone being mugged, and there were groups of guys just lounging against the walls, eyeing me off. I turned around and walked right back the way I'd come. I can tell you that I felt the fear. There's many ways to feel the fear. It can be in your own home, even just in your own mind. We've all been there. The Bible tells us that the spirit that we received is not a spirit that makes us slaves again to fear. The spirit that we have makes us children of God. And with that spirit, we say, Father, dear Father. That's the reality you must walk in. And when you do that, fear can have no hold over you.
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And now, Joel Vaughan gives us his testify. Right.

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And we'll hear Family Life Today at the bottom of the hour. 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
1: As the Father has loved me, so have I loved you. 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I have told you this so that my joy may be in you and that your joy may be complete. John 15:9-11.
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2: 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I'm sure you'll hear something today that could give you a fresh perspective on your marriage or family situation. Be encouraged as we join Dave and Ann Wilson.
3: This is probably my worst parenting moment. I'm so frustrated and I just yell like, oh my goodness! And I kick the wall with my foot. And my foot is now stuck in the drywall with this big hole in the wall. I feel instant shame, remorse, guilt of how could a Christian mom, even a Jesus follower, kick a hole in the wall in front of her three kids.
4: So I saw a recent blog from our friend Tim Challice. Remember Tim? We had him on. He's from Toronto,
3: sure.
4: Pastor,
3: yeah.
4: Author. And the title of the blog, you ready for this?
3: Uh-huh.
4: It's something I want to talk about today about our home, the Wilson marriage.
3: Okay.
4: You are who you are at home. What do you think when you hear that title?
3: I think that can be incredibly convicting. Okay, I'm going to ask you this question. What do you think our church would have thought if they saw us at our home parenting when we are totally under stress?
4: They probably would have thought we're not Christians. What do you think?
3: I think they would have thought, you too?
4: Man,
3: this is a convicting thought, isn't it?
4: It obviously isn't just that season of life. And even if you're not a parent or single, still, who we are at home in some ways is who we really are. In fact,
3: it's the
4: character
3: best
4: is who we are when no one's looking.
3: Yes.
4: And this blog was interesting because it was like, nah, no one's looking. Your family's watching. So who you are when your family's around is really who you are.
3: And it's the most important place. The family is where we want to be our best. And sometimes we aren't, but we are the truest of ourselves.
4: Let me read a quote that Tim wrote in this blog. He says, true character is not just who you are when you're alone, but also who we are when we are seen by those who know us best, our family. As potential church leaders or as believers, it's essential to cultivate a character that's strong, genuine, and consistent both in public and in private. That's the big idea, this whole thought.
3: It's so good. I forget how old our kids were, maybe elementary school age, when somebody, like I was on them about something and everybody was arguing. And then I went to the door because somebody rang the doorbell. I'm like, oh, hey. And our kids were like, how can you be like that when somebody comes to the door? But then you can be so mean to us. And it was true.
4: So what's the answer? Why? I'm going to ask you a question. Why?
3: I think that is the question of why do we allow ourselves to just kind of fake it with somebody we don't even know because we care what they think about us. But the people we should care about the most are living under our roof and we don't fake it there, which is good. We shouldn't, but it is a true reflection of our character. I feel like it's a true reflection of how we're doing with Jesus. Because when I look at the fruit of the Spirit, love, joy, peace, and patience, just those alone, if we're walking with Jesus, that should just be a byproduct of walking in the power of the Holy Spirit.
4: Yeah, but that's so hard when you got a 4-year-old who has no love, joy, peace, patience. They're screaming and yelling.
3: But they're looking to us to be the example of it.
4: So how do we do it when we have that going on?
3: Don't ask me this. You answer it.
4: Well, let's talk about the time I crawled in bed and you said, I wish the man that led our church lived here. Tell that story.
3: I watch you at church. You're amazing. Like you're passionate.
4: Amazing.
3: You are. You're passionate. You have all this charisma. You're a leader. You're leaning strong. You pray with conviction. And I'm just like, look at him up there.

0: And then at the dinner table, I think it was that night. I remember.
1: Do we have to be this honest?
0: I remember saying, "Hun, are you going to pray?" And you're like, "You just pray." And I was like, that's why I said it. Like, why can't that guy at church live here? What did you think when I said it?
1: Well,
0: you were so mad at me.
1: I mean, I honestly, you remember my response. It was really good. Talk about you are who you are when you're at home. I revealed my pride and selfishness by jumping out of bed and standing over the bed and yelling something to the effect that I know many of the husbands in our church, and the best one in our whole church is standing right in front of you. You've got a really good husband compared
0: I think you
1: to
0: said
1: others.
0: I'm better than any other man at our church.
1: I don't hope I didn't say that, but I probably did. I mean, I really thought I'm as good a husband in the home as I am a pastor leader in the church. And the only reason I reveal again this terrible story in our life is the next morning when I sort of sat with Jesus and prayed about that conversation, because you highlighted something that was really true. Mm. I was bringing my energy and the best of me to people that I don't really know and giving the worst of me to the most important people in my life. And that's what I felt like Jesus alerted me to in my little bedroom office in our little house. And I felt like I needed to make a commitment back to you and the three boys at that time, now grown men, and hopefully they're doing a better job as husbands and dads than I did. But
0: well, did you hear the key part of that? The key part was when I spent time with Jesus the next morning.
1: Yeah.
0: What would have happened if you hadn't spent that time with him, you know?
1: Which there were many times I didn't, because I got defensive and mad and didn't want to hear the truth. But, you know, we've said many times, your spouse is a mirror to who you are.
0: Yes.
1: Your kids are a mirror. Your home is a mirror to who you are in your walk with God. So I felt like you were putting a mirror up just by a flipping comment. But God used it as a mirror to say, okay, are you going to pour the best of you into the most important people of your life? Or are you going to give the best of you to strangers? And of course, we give the best to everybody. But I think that reminded me, bring the energy into your home that you bring to the public.
0: Well, here's another quote by Tim in this article. It says, one of the elements of my life that concerns me most is my ability to be on my worst behavior around the people who are the most important to me. You would think I'd always be at my very best before the people I love the most, yet somehow I can put on airs before strangers and then let down my guard before my family. There is something about the home life that can breed arrogance and apathy, entitlement, and hostility. Whew. Well, and here's my failing story as I look at this and read that.
1: Is that last word hostility?
0: What do you mean? Is it hostility?
1: I thought maybe you're going to talk about the wall.
0: I am going to talk about it right now.
1: There's a little hostility there.
0: I know. So this is probably my worst parenting moment. And
1: I don't know. We had a lot of them.
0: I think the boys ranged from 5 to 10, and you were supposed to be home and you were super late.
1: That never happened.
0: See how I'm
1: maybe
0: already
1: once or twice.
0: See how I'm already blaming you for it?
1: I should have been
0: terrible.
1: There.
0: But you were supposed to be home at a certain time. We had dinner without you. And then I was doing homework with our oldest, and the other kids were in the other room, like wrestling, fighting, crying. Like, it's just crazy in the other room. I'm trying to do spelling words with our oldest, and he's incredibly distracted. He's not paying attention. He knocks something over. The kids in the family room knock something over. And now somebody's crying and screaming. And I'm so frustrated. And I'm mad at you. All of this is like displaced. I'm so frustrated. And I just yell like, oh my goodness. And I kick the wall with my foot. And my foot goes through the drywall. That's how much passion and anger I had. And my foot is now stuck in the drywall with this big hole in the wall. The kids instantly rush to the wall.
1: Man, I wish we had video of this.
0: And they're like, oh, mom. And they're like, you kicked a hole in the wall. And it had wallpaper on it. And our youngest is like, mom, we had no idea you were this strong. And they're like, this is unbelievable. I mean, they are pumped out of their minds about it. I feel instant shame, remorse, guilt. I'm the worst mom. This is all they're going to remember as they get older. And I know in a few minutes, the pastor, my husband, will walk through the door. And this is horrible. This is so like Adam and Eve hiding in the garden. I grab this box, and it's a wallpaper box, and I cover it. I bet I did that in 10 minutes probably, so that you wouldn't see the hole. So you walk in the door. All three boys are instantly like, Dad, you won't believe it happened. Mom is way stronger than we thought. And man, it hit me that night from the accuser. I'm apologizing to each of the boys. You guys, that was so wrong of me when they're going to bed. I'm really sorry. And I should have never responded like that. That's not the good thing to do. Can you forgive me? I even prayed in front of them. Jesus, I'm so sorry. So I'm giving them an example. However, when I put my head down on that pillow, I am in total torment of how could a Christian mom, even a Jesus follower, kick a hole in the wall in front of her three kids? Like, I am the worst at home than I am outside. And I think that began a journey. And this is the good that came out of it, if there is any good. I remember waking up the next day praying, God, I obviously can't do this apart from you. So I surrender my life to you, Romans 12:1, as a living sacrifice. I pray, God, that I would be guided by your Holy Spirit. I pray that you would give me your words, you would give me your eyes, and you'd give me your ears so I can represent you well. And you guys, I have to do that every single day because when I don't and I'm not in the word, it looks like that at home. Do you think that's true for you?
1: Oh, 1,000%. I mean, is that what you would say to the mom? There's a mom listening and maybe a dad as well that has chaos going on in their home, which is parenting.
0: Yes.
1: At any stage, it doesn't change when you have teenagers. It's just a different way it happens. Yeah. And it may not even be a parent. You know, there's just things going on in your marriage or your blended family. Oh, there's a whole nother dynamic. Or you're going through a breakup of some kind, or your teenager is.
0: You feel so much stress.
1: And so what do you say to that mom?
0: I think, first of all, we have to apologize to our kids. Like, I think that's because we're all going to sin. We're going to make mistakes. So apologize quickly. Let them see that. Let them see you praying. Even I remember saying to the boys, like, I'm in the word, God, because it changes me. And God's word has power to do that. And I love, like, when you think about the qualifications of an elder in 1 Timothy, what do you think of that?
1: Why are we talking about that? The point is what?
0: Because I look at some of those qualifications and I'm like, am I qualified in my home?
1: Well, it's interesting. The qualifications for an elder, which Tim mentions in his article, are not about skill. They're about character.
0: That's why I was going there.
1: And often as a parent, you think it's about skill. What skills, what things should I do so my kids turn out to be godly men and women as adults? And yeah, there are skills, there's training, there's discipline. We wrote about it in our book, No Perfect Parents. It's really about what you model. It's caught. It's not taught, it's caught. And so, you know, even when you look at 1 Timothy, it says, therefore, an overseer, a leader, an elder must be above reproach, the husband of one wife, sober-minded, self-controlled.
0: You hear that word? Self-controlled.
1: Yeah. Are we done? Respectable, hospitable, able to teach. There's a skill. Mm. Not a drunkard, not violent, but gentle, not quarrelsome, not a lover of money. He must manage his own household well with all dignity and keeping his children submissive. Boom. Yeah. I mean, who we are when no one's looking is really important. You know why? Because somebody's always looking. They're called
0: that's
1: your
0: so
1: kids.
0: Good.
1: And your spouse are always watching. And so it's like, okay. And I think what you just said, the only way we can literally live out those character qualities is the power of the Holy Spirit of God in our lives.
0: It's interesting because we were discipled by Crew in college. I'll never forget the first time I saw the Holy Spirit booklet. I don't know if that's what they call it anymore, but I remember seeing the circle of the Spirit-filled life, and it had all the fruit of the Spirit: love, joy, peace, patience, kindness, goodness, gentleness, faithfulness, and self-control. Here's those. And then on the other page, it showed another circle with all the opposites of those words.
1: The self-directed life.
0: Yes. Frustration, anger, worry. And I thought, this is me. I'm the self-directed life, but I want to be the spirit-filled life. How would you help people to do that on a daily basis, to not live in the self-directed life in our home, but in the spirit-directed life?
1: You know, it's interesting. The thought that came to my mind is what's in the Holy Spirit booklet back then.
0: Yeah.
1: Spiritual breathing.
0: That's what I thought,
1: the
0: too.
1: The simple concept of just as you exhale physically the impure.
0: Mm-hmm. Confession. And
1: physically, you exhale carbon dioxide, you inhale oxygen to breathe. There's a spiritual exhale, inhale. So exhale sin, exhale anger, exhale self-direction, and inhale the fruit of the Spirit. Again, you can't do it. You know, I think it's like hyperventilating. you gotta exhale, inhale all day long, especially as a parent, but it's putting Jesus at the very center and focus of your life. And again, I know there's a parent going, that is impossible right now. And it feels like it is. Mm. And sometimes you do need to walk out of their bedroom into the hallway and breathe.
0: I remember when we explained that as we came on staff with Crew and we discipled other people, you did a talk on that very concept, but you had a backpack on your back. And every time you would fall short or sin or do something without confessing, you'd put that rock in your backpack. And think about that as parents and in marriage, like we say something we shouldn't have, we have an outburst of anger, we're so mad or frustrated. And I'm not just saying frustration's a sin. I'm saying our anger leads into sin. And so we put that on our back. And sometimes by the end of the day, if you haven't confessed or you haven't been breathing in a spiritual manner, you're going to have an explosion at some point. And I think that's what I did. Mm. I think I was having a rough day. I wasn't talking to God about it. And then I just blew up. But if I could have taken the time to say, Lord, I'm feeling overwhelmed. I don't know what to do. I need your help. I confess I'm mad. I'm angry. And I feel out of my element. I need you right now. And then you're praying, Holy Spirit, fill me. That could be multiple times a day. It should be multiple times a day.
1: All day.
0: I think the end of our day, we might look a little different. And we need to teach this to our kids. Like, did we ever teach that to them?
1: You could ask them.
0: We should ask them.
1: Yeah. So I think that's the spiritual part. I also think there's a practical part, and that was for us, Boys Day Out.
0: Yes.
1: You need as parents to get away regularly from your kids. Don't run away. Don't leave them in the house alone, but
0: you're saying,
1: set up a date night. Seriously, make this a rhythm. And then Boys Day Out was it once a month?
0: Yeah.
1: On Fridays, I took the boys for half the day at least.
0: Yeah, like 4 hours. Yeah. But I was home alone in our home. It was amazing. I remember it felt so weird to be in our house. And that's, I wanted to be. I didn't want to be out busy. But I remember reading my Bible, cleaning the house, doing whatever I needed to do to fill me up. And man, that was a huge gift. And I think that is important, just to kind of take a breath. And I'm just going to say this. I don't care what stage of life you're in. Reading the Bible is a big deal. Having some sort of spiritual input. I'm not saying just to listen to podcasts. Not that you shouldn't listen to Family Life Today.
1: You should.
0: But to be in the Word, to be listening to it, to hear it, to have worship music, those things, that constant input, man, that changes my heart too.
1: Yeah, and do that with your spouse.
0: What about
1: not just alone?
0: Are men different? Are you any different than I am of those are the things I need to do?
1: Yeah, I think men need a break too.
0: You do?
1: Yeah. Let me play basketball and softball every night of the week. No, maybe once in a while. I mean, I remember standing over a golf ball when the kids were little and feeling so much guilt. Every swing, I'm like, I should be home. I should be home. I'm standing over this ball.
0: And you know what the worst part was? I'd say, yeah, go ahead. But then when you came home, I was like ice queen
1: to you.
0: It
1: took 4 hours to play a stupid game. And that's why you play 9 holes when you got little kids.
0: That's
1: you don't play
0: true.
1: 18. And some guys just hate me right now.
0: But that refreshed you.
1: But it was like, you got to know what refreshes you. For you, it was take the kids away for a few hours, give you a day a month that you could look forward to, like that day's coming.
0: Yeah.
1: And for me, it was go compete, you know, sometimes we go to a movie with buddies, but mostly is go compete. Other people could be totally different, you know, but go on a men's retreat, get away, go on a women's retreat.
0: Yeah, women's retreat. Go out with your friends.
1: Yeah.
0: That's fun.
1: Yeah. So I guess we're trying to give you some advice from our mistakes. Don't do it the way we did it. Do it better. You can be a great model for your kids in your home.
0: And sometimes when we're in the midst of parenting, especially younger kids or even teenagers, we feel so overwhelmed. We might feel like we're failing. But you had an incident, which I thought was pretty cool, when you were at a men's event with one of our sons.
1: Yeah, actually, these guys in our church heard our youngest son, Cody, preach, and he was in college at the time, and said to me, "Your son's on fire. We're doing a men's retreat. Could you come have dinner with us? We'd love to know what you did, because we want our kids when they're in college to be on fire like that." And then they said, "And is there any chance Cody could come?" So we go over this thing, just have dinner with these guys, and they're asking questions. And then they look at Cody and say, "Hey, Cody, what did your dad do that helped stoke this fire for Jesus that you have right now?" Yeah, and I'm sitting beside him, and it was sort of funny because I thought, oh, man, he's going to talk about the devotions we did with them or the prayer times or the mission trip we took when he was in high school. I mean, there were strategies that we had as a family because our dream was that our boys, when they're men, would be walking with God. And then he goes, "Well, I can only think of one thing. He lived it. If I ever needed to know what a man of God looked like, he was right down the hall." And it just hit me. This whole conversation we're having today,
0: yeah,
1: is who you are at home is who you really are. They are watching.
0: It matters.
1: They're going to catch it. Again, it's not a guarantee, but I was thinking all these skills and all these strategies and all these books I'd read about being a great Christian parent, and all that's important. But at the end of the day, it's your life.
0: They're not looking for perfection.
1: No.
0: They're looking for authentic life surrendered to Jesus.
1: Yeah. So get on your knees and ask God to do something powerful in you. And then that overflows to your kids.
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And now, Already on the Way by Seth Shaluta.

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Emerson Day with Get Behind Me. And next up, Broken People by Johnny Diaz, followed immediately by The Fray, You Found Me.

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0: Some people say it's impossible to be friends with the opposite sex. If that were the case, I'd lose half my friends. How do women do friendship with men and men do friendship with women? Back in the first century, it wasn't normal for men and women to be friends. They didn't meet for coffee at morning tea or discuss current events over the water cooler. They didn't sit next to each other in the synagogues, and they certainly didn't discuss their spiritual lives by the village well. That's why the actions of Jesus with the Samaritan woman were so radical. Jesus shows us that it is possible to engage meaningfully with our gendered counterparts. The question is how? One of the most helpful principles I've found is in Paul's writings to his mentoree, Timothy. Treat women as sisters, he says. So we could add, treat men as brothers. So we ask, how do we act with our siblings? And then we interact with friends who are not our partners in the same way. It's only when those emotional and physical boundaries are in place that we can enjoy healthy relationships with the opposite sex. And it's then that men and women can relate together to more fully represent the image of God. You're listening to Tanya Harris of GodConversations.com.
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just gave us Fill My Cup. And stick around for Insights for Living very shortly by Chuck Swindoll. 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Today is the first day of the rest of your life. So hear Greg and get a new beginning. 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And it's Tuesday already. Tomorrow, wake up with Dr. Michael Youssef of Leading the Way at 5:30 on Remanot CC. And I'll see you just after the news on Remanites. God bless you and God bless your Tuesday.

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4: What do you do with a gift you didn't earn and could never repay? For Job, his fiery season of suffering finally cooled. The long night gave way to morning, and from the hand of God came blessing upon blessing, more than he'd lost, more than he'd dreamed. But here's the beautiful thing. Those blessings weren't just for Job. Woven through his story is hope for you, whatever you find yourself in today. Right now, perhaps in the middle of your own fire. Hi, I'm Clayton Bjellin, and today on Insight for Living, Chuck Swindoll continues a message titled, "And Job Lived Happily Ever After, or Did He?"
5: I find when I get to the 10th verse of this last chapter of his book that it begins to list for me no less than four great rewards that came his way. Four gold-like blessings from the hand of God. And I enumerate them for us so that you might take hope where you find yourself today. Now, your rewards will be different because our trials are different. The blessings that come your way, ultimately, will not be the same as Job's, necessarily. But these are his, and you will have yours. Take heart. The first of the four blessings I find in verse 10 and verse 12 of Job 42. Job's possessions are doubled. The Lord restored the fortunes of Job when he prayed for his friends. And the latter part of the verse explains what that means. The Lord increased all that Job had twofold. Now, there's a second blessing that comes in verse 11. His relatives and friends emerge. Notice what these people did when they came. They came to him and they ate bread with him in his house, and they consoled him and they comforted him for all the adversities that the Lord had brought on him. What a great family reunion. That brings me to a third blessing that came his way. Job's children are all replaced. Verse 13, he had seven sons and three daughters. Let's say they did, okay? She had a little hand in that. They're both getting up in years, okay? One day she says to Job, "You're not going to believe this, but I think I'm pregnant." He goes, "Say what?" Let's just say they're both 70, okay? Let's just start there. here's Job laughing with his wife over the fact she's going to have a baby. Takes some maternity clothes out of mothballs and says, I guess I can fit back into that. Not just once, not twice. We're talking 10 pregnancies. He and his wife were given the ability to reproduce, and regardless of their ages, and we're not told exactly what it is, they get to enjoy the blessings of parenting, get this, with the wisdom of grandparents. Can't beat that combination. How often we have said, I so wish I knew then what I now know. I'd have been such a better parent. Well, they have the chance for a second time around. They don't make the mistakes they made the first time, or many of them. They got 7 boys and they got 3 daughters, and we read a little about the girls here, not anything about the boys. We read their names, Jemima and Kezia and Karen Hapuk. Notice something else about the daughters, not only their names, but they're lovely. In all the land, no women were found so fair as Job's daughters. Isn't that great? In all the land, there was none so fair. And their father, here's the third fact, not only their names and their beauty within and without, but their father gave them inheritance among their brothers. How unusual. But understand, this is before the Mosaic law. Now the fourth of the great blessings have to do with his later years. The blessings of a long and satisfying life. You read of them in 16 and 17. Let's say Job is about 70 by the time the healing comes and the recovery, and he's lived a full life, and now we read that he lives 140 years after this, after the trials, and now he enters, if you will, a second phase of life. And if you add 70 to this, you come up with a 210 years of life. How great that must have been for him. In fact, look at what we read. He saw his sons and his grandsons and great-grandsons. It says 4 generations. Sons, grandsons, great-grandson, maybe great-great, depending on where the generations would start. It's not clear from this. And then he died. Isn't that a sweet way it appears? He dies an old man and full of days. The message reads, then he died an old man a full life. The Living Bible renders this, then at last he died an old, old man after living a long, good life. You know, men and women, not much is said in any circle about those who are aging. It's sort of the overlooked segment of life, even though there are more of this particular category than ever before in our history of humanity. So we linger here long enough to not only have a little fun with it, but to draw some lessons from it. This is a man who has seen a lot of life. It's said of Abraham, he breathed his last and died in a ripe old age, an old man, and satisfied with life, and he was gathered to his people. Probably a reference of joining his people in the afterlife, we would say in heaven. It was said of David, then he died in a ripe old age, full of days, riches, and honor. Job is not dying a struggling, cranky, broken old codger whom no one enjoyed being around. This man is seeing his children, his grandchildren, his great-grandchildren. He is reliving so much of life and passing along so many of the things that he has learned. One of my sources says, the patriarchal formula, old and full of years, is expressive of a completely fulfilled life. What a way to die. Not as we began, living happily ever after. That's not possible. We're on this earth. We still have a sin-cursed nature. We still must deal with a hostile world and nature and others that is less than desirable. But there can be satisfaction. There can be fulfillment. There can be a purpose. Age is not kind to the human body. There are things that occur that even those very effective in their earlier years begin to fade. You who are younger have no idea what that feels like. Let's learn from a passage like this the value of helping those who are aging enjoy a more satisfying life. Douglas MacArthur wrote on his 75th birthday, "In the central place of every heart, there is a recording chamber. So long as it receives messages of beauty, hope, cheer, and courage, so long are you young. But when the wires are all down and your heart is covered with the snows of pessimism and the ice of cynicism, then and only then have you grown old." It's my experience to be in an enviable place where I am in life, especially as it relates to ministry and to my connection with Dallas Seminary. You have no idea, unless you're where I am as often as I am, you have no idea of the pleasure that I get from being with men who are my mentors, who taught me when I was younger, and they're still walking with God. It's wonderful to see 75, 80, even into their 90-year-olds, still loving Jesus, still writing great works and reading and challenging me to stay strong. I love it when they call me Sonny. Dr. Walford was talking to me. He says, "When I was your age," I thought, "that is a great compliment, man." Now, I know that aging has its scary moments, I realize. Some are still driving in their 90s. We had one of our older faculty members driving up and bouncing off the curb not long ago. And the car just died, and so the person that was riding with him jumped out of the door and held onto the top and went, "Whew." It was great. I was so glad I had not been in that car. Some wag said, "Remember, older folks are worth a lot more. They have silver in their hair, gold in their teeth, stones in their kidneys, lead in their feet, and natural gas in their gut." Worth a lot, folks. Let me give you 5 tips on how to stay young, okay? I'm going to pass them along to you. They're original with me. Nobody gave them to me. I've sort of learned them as life has unfolded for me. And you might want to write them down. I don't care what your age is. You'll be here someday. And when you are, you'll need to review these. You want to stay young? Remember these 5 things. Number 1, your mind isn't old, so keep developing it. Your mind isn't old, keep developing it. Read more, watch less television. Spend time with people who talk about events and ideas rather than sitting around a shop talking about people and how sorry this young generation is. Nobody wants to be around a crotchety old person who sees only the clouds and the rain. Your mind is not old. Keep developing it. Keep developing it. I read about one comedian who said his daddy is so ready to die he won't even buy green bananas. That's a crazy way to live. Dare the aging process. Buy a whole bunch of green bananas. Your mind isn't old. Number 2, your humor isn't over. Keep enjoying it. I love being around older people who still see the sunny side of life. They still see things funny happening. They still can tell a great story. They still enjoy a real belly laugh. You look fabulous when you laugh. And it takes years off of you. Helps clean out some of the lines on your faces. And some of you would do well to cultivate a better sense of humor. Did I say something wrong? Maybe so. Your humor isn't over. Keep developing it. Keep enjoying it. Number 3, your strength isn't gone. Keep using it. Don't let yourself get crippled up, if you will. If affliction comes and you can't hold it back, that's obvious. And certainly we care about that, and we want you to find assistance any way you can. And we are increasingly more sensitive, I'm glad to say, of those who have disabilities. But most of us don't, thank the Lord. Quit addressing every ache and pain. Quit talking about how weak you're getting and how others will have to do this for you. You keep doing it. My physician friend for so many years made the mistake of telling an 84-year-old woman who had just ran 5 miles, he said to her at the next checkup, he said, "You know, take it easy. You don't have to run 5 miles. A week and a half later, she died. And he said to me at the memorial service, "I'll never again tell a patient to take it easy." Step up. Step up. Take the stairway. Don't always take the elevator. Walk out into life and travel and accept the challenges that life throws at you. You become increasingly more in demand. Your strength isn't gone. Keep using it. Here's a fourth. Your opportunities haven't vanished, so keep pursuing them. There are people all around you who could use an encouraging word, an affirming note, a phone call that says, "I love you and believe in you and I'm praying for you." So go there. Opportunities have not vanished. Don't allow yourself to get crowded in and closed in so that all the blinds stay pulled and all the doors stay locked and you live in the terror of somebody taking advantage of you. What a dreadful way to live. Without removing any of the need for necessary safety, don't live your life facing and thinking only of the dangers. If you do, you'll never leave your neighborhood. Opportunities haven't vanished. Keep pursuing them. Fifth is obvious. Your God is not dead. Keep serving and seeking him. You'll find the living God is ageless. We always picture him as an old man with white hair blowing wind out of the north, but that's not God. The Lord Jesus is timeless. One of the things we'll be impressed with when we're with him is this incredible condition in which he is living his life. Take care of yourself. Keep up those good habits of health. Don't think it's not important. Job pulled through all of this and lived even another 140 years. And I read nothing of his being somehow set aside. 10 kids will do that to you, if nothing else. That'll keep you hopping. Came across a piece. "Lord, thou knowest better than I know myself that I am growing older and will someday be old. Keep me from getting talkative, and particularly from the fatal habit of thinking I must say something on every subject and on every occasion. Release me from the craving to try and straighten out everybody's affairs. Keep my mind free from the recital of endless details. Give me wings to get to the point. I ask for grace enough to listen to the tales of others' pains. Help me endure them with patience. But seal my lips on my own aches and pains. They are increasing, and my love of rehearsing them is becoming sweeter as the years go by. I dare not ask for improved memory, but for a growing humility and a lessening cocksureness when my memory seems to clash with the memories of others. Teach me the glorious lesson that occasionally I may be mistaken. Keep me reasonably sweet." Isn't that a great line? "I do not want to be a saint. Some of them are so hard to live with. But a sour old woman or man is one of the crowning works of the devil. Make me thoughtful but not moody, helpful but not bossy. With my vast store of wisdom, seems a pity not to use it. But thou knowest, Lord, I want a few friends at the end. Give me the ability to see good things in unexpected places and talents in unexpected people. And give me, Lord, the grace to tell them so. I wish for all of you a full life that's marked not by living happily ever after, impossible, but satisfied, fulfilled, challenged, useful, godly, balanced, reasonably sweet." Reasonably sweet. I'm going to draw two more messages from Job. One will be what Job teaches us about ourselves. That's next time. And following that, what Job teaches us about our God. Then I promise we'll end the series. Bow with me, will you please? Could it be that the reason you are finding it elusive, this pursuit of a dream or remaining reasonably sweet, that you simply don't have a Savior? Here you are at this age, lived all these years, however old you may be, and you've never come to the cross. My, what a gap. No wonder life's getting more tedious and you're becoming more negative. You're lost. You're lost. Spiritually unborn. There's a remedy. There's a remedy. We sang about it in the hymns and the songs. He is our strength when we are weak. He is the treasure that we seek. He is our all in all. That's Christ. I invite you to Him. Just turn it over to Him. Bring all the stuff of your life, and He has a wonderful way. Like restoring Job, He'll restore you, forgive you, give you a future. Come to Him today, won't you? Thank you, Lord, for lessons learned within the lines and between the lines of your inspired word. Thank you for truth to live by and to die by and to age with and to pass along. Thank you for our friend Job. It's like he's almost become a member of our family. Thank you for his model. Thank you for coming back to him with such words and deeds of assurance. Thank you for blessing him like no one else in his day. We find hope there, Lord, and reason to go on. We love you, and we say again, you are our all in all. For when even our father and mother fail us, the Lord will take us up. And weeping may endure for the night, but joy comes in the morning. Those who sow in sorrow and tears will reap in joy. I pray for my friends today who hear these words, who've never come to the Savior, or they've come and they've drifted. They've let the old nature take over. I pray that you'd cleanse them and free them and give them renewal and hope. They might become one of those treasured aging people we need more of in this old world that's lost its way.
4: 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Chuck Swindoll reminds us that on this earth, no one lives happily ever after, yet there can be fulfillment, purpose, and blessing from the hand of God. 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Well, Chuck has written a helpful book that will answer those questions. It's called Finding God When the World's on Fire. 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Those numbers again for Australia, 1-300-467-444, and for New Zealand, +613-9762-6613. 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So what does the book of Job teach us about ourselves? I'm Clayton Bjellin, and Chuck Swindoll answers that question Tuesday on Insight for Living.

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0: The world has a knack for trying to put a happy face on some deep, dark times of crisis. What doesn't kill you makes you stronger. Don't worry, be happy. Look on the bright side. But sometimes an earthquake so shakes our lives that there doesn't seem to be a bright side. But don't mountains rise from earthquakes? Today on A New Beginning, Pastor Greg Laurie helps us see how God can help us rise above our pain, and he can put our past to use in the most fulfilling ways.
1: Hope, something that for some seems to be in relatively short supply these days, where people find themselves filled with anxiety, fear, depression, some even entertaining suicidal thoughts. And for a person who would think that their life does not matter, I want to say this to you, you are wrong. Your life does matter. It matters more than you know. You know, as a young boy, I had a crazy life. I've told you about this before. Let's just say my mother was living La Vida Loca, okay? It was the crazy life.

0: She was a very beautiful lady, and she was never at a shortage for men in her life. And she loved to drink, and she loved to party. And I went along for Charlene. That was her name, Charlene's Wild Ride. You've heard of Mr. Toad's Wild Ride. I was on Charlene's Wild Ride. And it was a life that no kid should live, but I lived it. A parade of men coming in and out of my home and my life. There was a lot of fighting, screaming, hitting, a very real abusive home. Yet through all of this, strangely, instead of having a deep depression, I had hope that one day things were going to get better. I don't really know why I had it in a way, because there was nothing that would give me an indication things were going to get better. And in many ways, things actually got worse. And they got worse because then when I became older as a young teenager, I started making a bunch of bad decisions that made my life go in even in a worse direction. And so I look back at school, and no one was encouraging me, saying, Greg, now hang in there. You're going to go out there and accomplish something in the world. In fact, in the schools I went to, if I was there long enough, they wanted to expel me, and for good reason. I would make trouble in class. I would disrupt the class as well. And the only reason I wasn't expelled from school is my mother would go to the principal and say, you expel him, I'll sue you. And so, great. There I was living my life. But I thought somehow my life was going to get better. And now I look back on it and I know why. Because the Bible says God has placed eternity in our hearts. And what that simply means is we're created by God even before we know Him. And though we're separated from Him by sin, there's a sense that there's something more in life. And I was right. My life was going to get better. And it got dramatically better when I became a Christian. I heard the gospel, I believed it, Christ changed my life immediately, and then not long after I became a believer, I met Kathy, and we got married, and we had two sons, and we're building our family, and we're living our life, and we're starting this church, and there were challenges, there were many setbacks, but we pressed on, and we're so thankful for all that the Lord was doing, and then the most devastating thing of my life happened, and that is when our oldest son, Christopher, died in an automobile accident. You know, when it happened, I have to tell you, I literally thought in many ways my life was ending. I know that's shocking to hear because I'm a pastor. I should have a sermon in my back pocket for the moment. But I think Kathy, my wife, could see the look on my face. I was so devastated. I was so destroyed by this. I thought, what happens now? How do you even survive such a thing? And our house immediately filled with people saying all kinds of things, some slightly helpful, some rather random, and some even hurtful, all with the best intentions, I'm sure. And I just sort of collapsed on the floor, and Kathy came up to me, and she took my face in her hands, and she said, Greg, it's going to be okay. And there's only one person that could have said that to me that I would have listened to that day, and that was Kathy, because she had lost her son as well. She said, Greg, it's going to be okay. And I would like to say to anybody struggling with deep depression, because something has happened in your life and you don't know why, I want to just say to you right now, it's going to be okay. Somehow you're going to get through this, and this pain you're in is not going to last forever, and in fact, you will grow stronger from it. You're saying, well, Greg, so you're over your son dying? No, I'll never be over it. I'm not over it, but I'm getting through it. And the reason I'm getting through it is because Jesus is giving me what I need each and every day, and He will do the same thing for you no matter what you're facing right now. You can be sure of this. If you've suffered in life, if you've been neglected, or you've been mistreated, or you've been abused, or you've been abandoned, I'm sorry that has happened to you. But let me say this, God can take all of the hurt and pain you have experienced in life and use it to touch other people and make us into the men and women He wants us to be. Romans 8:28 says, we know that all things work together for good to those that love God and are called according to His purpose. Then it goes on to say, for whom God did foreknow, He also did predestine to be conformed into the image of His own dear Son. This is often misunderstood. Because I think we think that means God will take every bad thing and turn it into a good thing. Wrong. There are things that happen that are wrong things. They're bad things. They'll always be bad things. They should have never happened, but they did. But God promises he'll cause all things to work together for good. Despite the bad, God can bring good still, because the Bible promises he'll bring beauty out of ashes, the oil of joy instead of the spirit of mourning. And what's God's end game? It goes on to say there, verse 28:9, whom he foreknew, means he knew you before you knew him, he predestined you to be conformed into the image of his own dear son. This is our hope. Now, the devil, who is very real, does not want this to happen. The devil wants you to abandon hope. Dante wrote that over the gates of hell are these words, quote, abandon hope, all you who enter here. Satan would say that to some people today. He'll say, abandon hope, all of you who enter here. The devil wants you to abandon hope. Jesus wants you to abandon hopelessness. Because you can have hope as his follower. Because Jesus said, the devil or the thief comes only to steal, kill, and destroy. But I have come that you might have life, and that more abundantly. So we have the choice in life. We can listen to the devil, or we can listen to Jesus. But don't listen to the devil, because he is a liar and he is the father of lies. And he would whisper in your ear and he would say, your life is not worth living. And your family and friends would be better off without you. Those are lies. Your life is a gift from God and it is worth living. And you are loved more than you realize. First of all, you're loved by God. He loves you with an everlasting love. He loves you so intensely, he sent his own son to suffer and die for your sins, for our sins, because of his love. And you're loved by your family, loved more than you may know. You would be missed more than you would ever realize. And you're loved by this family, you're loved by the church, God's family. This is the thing we need to remember, that God wants to change the paradigm of your life. If you'll let him, we have a choice. He says, I set before you life and death, blessings and curses. Now choose life and live. It's your choice, but make the right choice and you'll be glad that you did. And there's no clearer example of that than the man we're going to take a little time to look at together. His name is Moses. His life could have so easily been over before it even started, but God preserved him. And not only did God preserve Moses, but he called and used him to literally save the lives of millions of people. As we will discover together, Moses was a flawed individual, to say the least. Yet he was one of the greatest men of God in all of human history. We know him as a great hero of history, but who was the man behind the legend? We know Moses as the lawgiver, but we must remember also that before that, he was a lawbreaker. He was born in poverty, yet he was raised in a palace, but ultimately the wilderness became his home. He was reluctant to lead, but he was determined to follow. At times, Moses was impulsive, impatient, and even explosive, but at other times, he was humble and broken and obedient to what the Lord would say. He was idolized and he was criticized. What an interesting guy he was.
1: 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Today, Pastor Greg is offering insights from the life of Moses. We're seeing that God can use even the most painful times from our past in the most fulfilling ways. It's time to get into the Bible, starting in Hebrews chapter 11.
0: So let's read the text right now. Hebrews 11:23 is where we will start. Let's look at it together. By faith, Moses, when he was born, was hidden by his parents for 3 months because they saw he was a beautiful child and they were not afraid of the king's command. By faith, Moses, when he became of age, refused to be called the son of Pharaoh's daughter, choosing rather to suffer affliction with the people of God than to enjoy the passing pleasures of sin. esteeming the reproach of Christ greater riches than the treasures in Egypt, for he looked to the reward. So as our story begins, the Jewish people are facing hard times. And so they're crying out to God to deliver them, because now they're effectively slaves to the Egyptians. Lord, send us a deliverer. And the Lord heard their prayer. Enter Moses, the man of God. But first he would be Moses, the baby, protected by God. Why? Because the Pharaoh decided he wanted to cut down the Hebrew population. He came up with his own version of what the Nazis called the final solution. He said, kill all of the Jewish baby boys. But really, the devil was behind this. Because remember, back in the Garden of Eden, after sin entered the human race, God put Satan on notice and said, there is coming one who is going to crush your head, but you will bruise his heel. Game on. Messiah was coming. And Satan was smart enough to know that Messiah would be a Jew. So here is the Pharaoh killing these Jewish baby boys, trying to stop Messiah from coming. Fast forward to the book of Esther. Here's the plot of Haman to kill all of the Jewish people that is averted. Fast forward to the New Testament. Here's King Herod hearing that the king has come as the wise men come to worship him. And he has all of those Jewish baby boys killed in Bethlehem. The devil was trying to stop Jesus from coming. So kill all these Jewish baby boys was the decree. But this Hebrew couple, Amram and Jochebed, the mom and dad of Joseph, wanted their little boy to live, of course. And the Bible tells us in particular, he was a beautiful child. Now, I think every parent thinks their child is beautiful. Maybe they all, I don't know if they all are. I'm not going to pass judgment, okay? But you know what I'm saying, right? I mean, maybe not so much. But apparently this child was exceptional in the way that he looked. The word that is used there for beautiful implies also that he was cheerful. So he was a beautiful, cheerful little baby. Later in Acts, Stephen is before the Sanhedrin and he gives a little commentary on Moses. In Acts 7, he says that Moses was exceedingly fair, which is a word that means fair to God, indicating a special purpose for his life. So here's my point. The child wasn't just beautiful. The child had a purpose. God had singled this child out. And do you know that God has a purpose for you? Yes, you. A special purpose. A special plan that is unique to you, regardless of the circumstances of your birth. Jeremiah knew he was called by God even before he was born. And by the way, that's why we're so strong in our stand for unborn children. Because the moment of conception, that's a living soul made in the image of God. And it's such a tragedy in our culture where so many of these lives are taken. And you wonder with the millions that have died by abortion, that who among those young men and women could have been someone to change our world, someone to find a cure for cancer, someone to make a significant impact on our culture. It's so sad. But Jeremiah said before he was born in Jeremiah 1:5, God speaking, I knew you before I formed you in your mother's womb. Before you were born, I set you apart and appointed you as my prophet to the nations. Now you say, well, Greg, that's nice, but, you know, I was born out of wedlock. Welcome to the club. Me too. But you know what? Even if my mother did not plan me, my life was planned by God. I know that. And so is yours. Sometimes you'll see a child born out of wedlock. Oh, an illegitimate child. There's no illegitimate children. Illegitimate parents, yes. Illegitimate children, no. Every child's legitimate. Every child is loved by God. Psalm 139 says, you saw me before I was born. Every day of my life was recorded in your book. Every moment was laid up before a single day had passed. How precious are your thoughts toward me, Lord. They're innumerable. So God chose Moses. Well, know this. Satan hates what God chooses. And that's why he wanted to eradicate the Jewish people. And that's why he wanted to destroy Moses, but God preserved this little one. Have you ever stopped and wondered why God maybe has preserved you up to this point? Maybe you had a close brush with death. Maybe you had a childhood illness you weren't supposed to survive. There were some mitigating circumstances against you, but yet here you are right now hearing this message. God had a plan for you. God has a plan for you. And this was about to unfold in the life of Moses.

Pastor Greg Laurie with great encouragement about the plan that God has for each of our lives. It's reassuring to know that God wants to use us in spite of all that we've been through. Well, join us next time on A New Beginning for more encouragement from Pastor Greg's look at the early life of Moses. 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
1: We pray that God will make you completely sure of what He wants by giving you all the wisdom and spiritual understanding you need. Heavenly Father, how often we do need wisdom to deal with the challenges in life. Your word says that we only have to ask for wisdom and you'll give it to us. Thank you for being so generous when we ask in faith. We also search for understanding about matters that concern us every day and how to make wise decisions. And Lord, sometimes it's hard to know what to do. When it comes to spiritual understanding, Lord, please teach us from your word as we read it the truth about your ways. Thank you for the Holy Spirit who guides us into all truth. Lord, we confess that often we doubt you and we don't ask for your guidance and help. And so we want to be sure of your involvement in the details of our lives, Lord, and we say now, we love you and we trust you. We know that your ways are right and we want to follow you, Lord. To do that, we need wisdom and spiritual understanding directly from you, and we ask it in Jesus' name. Amen.
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0: Hi there, Mum. Take a breather. It's Vanessa here with your Mummy Minute. Bizarre. The only way to describe a stop we had in a town we drove through one day. The sign screamed at us along the route about how wonderful the bakery was. Well, it was memorable, all right. We entered this vortex where the rules of engagement were hard to fathom, with all these people yelling about things, but you weren't sure just what was directed toward you. Then there was the food. Alrighty then. Let's just say it didn't save the day and the dogs had a treat. Next time, we might pick the cafe we actually parked in front of. Mum just wanted to encourage you today. You are doing great, embracing the quirkiness of the unexpected moments. You are important. Thanks for being a mum.
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5: Friday morning, New Expressions. It's a beautiful, glorious morning. My mi amigo, who I've since changed his name to Mia Negro, Craig Stevens.
6: What's my name?
5: Mia Negro.
6: Oh, okay.
5: Yes, you're an honorary Negro now. It's two of us in here.
6: You know
5: yes.
6: What?
5: Right, folks. It's Christian Radio. Get used to it. Yeah. I got coffee in here. Thank you very much. I appreciate you bringing that to me, handsome man, every Friday.
6: It's my pleasure. It's my love language, as you know. I love to buy coffees.
5: Yes,
6: you
5: do.
6: I love to have coffees, consume coffees, anything to do with coffees, really.
5: And your other love languages, you bring powerful kingdom people in here who just seem to blow the socks off the studio, and we have to buy new equipment every time.
6: Oh, my
5: goodness.
6: And the equipment's been going through a workout this morning, trying to get ready for this super guest in the studio with us.
5: Super guest. I like that.
6: Yeah, super guest. We've got guests and then we've got super guests.
5: Have we ever used that term, super guest, here?
6: Not yet.
5: No. So we're breaking it out today.
6: Well, that's right.
5: Super guest. Okay, I'm with it. Did you come with a cape?
6: Yeah, no, but a helmet.
5: Those are optional. I mean, not every superhero wears a helmet. Iron Man, maybe.
6: Right.
5: What were we talking about?
6: We're talking about this is our New Expressions program,
5: yes,
6: which everyone
5: right.
6: has figured out because it just got off to a...
5: Sound like those guys.
6: A crazy little kickoff there. And and where we enjoy a time of, an hour solid of bragging on the kingdom and
5: Amen.
6: The king. You know, because Jesus' kingdom has come. He invited his followers to pray, and ask the Father for the kingdom to come. It was every intent that he had in his heart that would be realized. We are seeing it realized in these days. There is a greater measure of love and peace and joy and freedom and so on the earth than there ever has been. And that's good news. And
5: Amen.
6: That good news is available to everyone because Jesus defeated the enemy, sin and death forever. And so we're now living in a great day. As someone who knows how to live that great day really, really well is our friend Pastor Murray Newman. Pastor Muzz, welcome back.
5: Welcome, superhero.
7: Morning, everyone. So good to be with you.
6: The super guest.
7: And you too as well.
6: I missed that last bit.
7: I'm happy to be with everyone as well as you two.
6: Not just us two.
7: Yeah.
5: And we wanted to be special.
6: Yeah, here we were thinking we were the special ones. Pastor Muzz, on that, you have a very, very glorious knack of making everyone feel special. You are a greatly graced prophet who has a great way of ushering in good tidings, good news, announcing the goodness of God and the kingdom of God come on the earth. That's a blessing to the body of Christ at large. And thank you for it. We're grateful that you're in the country because that's not a given these days. You travel around the world and interstate. Mm. And in fact, how funny is this? I was ministering with a group of church leaders up just shy of Byron Bay. I was at Ballina and a group of pastors there, and we were having conversation. Of course, a bunch of them knew Pastor Murray Newman.
5: Who doesn't?
6: I know. That's what I'm saying. Mm. And so, Pastor Muzz, your fingerprints are everywhere. And
5: on record.
6: And what?
5: And on record.
6: Oh, okay. Well, I don't know about that. But I do know that you've been a great blessing to the guys up north. I know in Victoria they're very familiar with you down there, and you get across the all around Australia, but US seems to be...
7: I was just in Perth.
6: Yeah, okay. That was your most recent kickoff over there, was it?
7: Yeah, I got back there yesterday from there.
6: There you go. So thanks for, you know, giving us a moment of time. It wasn't a given that you'd have been in town and able to chat with us. And, you know, because US, I was saying, is one of the places that you're at almost, or sometimes it's half the year you're away there. You know, you have big slabs of being over and ministering in the church in the US. And so thanks for being around for today. I was on your case a little bit, wasn't I? You know, first of all, yes. I was like, yes. We have to have a conversation.
7: Yes.
6: We've been talking about stuff that's been glorious. Like you introduced me to a key voice in Christendom that I've been able to connect in with, and just hear something that I feel articulates the beautiful gospel in an extraordinarily comprehensive way. And I've gone, Pastor Mars, give us some time. We need to have conversation on this stuff. How did that start for you? How did you get into all that?
7: Well, in my research, and of course I work with leaders and church leaders, and often over the years of dealing with people, identity has become the issue. It's probably always been the issue, you know.
6: Right. Yep.
7: Since Genesis, who told you?
6: Right.
7: You know, you were. Like, who told you?
6: Yeah, right.
7: And so an identity thing. Jesus, again, big recording of if you are Son of God. So identity is a huge thing. So I'm always wanting to find out about that, researching that, finding new testimonies. And through that, got onto a missionary who had been working for a long time through those things. And had become a university lecturer in Islamic countries, an American working in Islamic countries, and then through that, through universities, came up with a worldview of either disconnect or separation or connection, oneness. And so I was like, oh, wow. And so in researching more of that, working more with that with people, it's been really has been a life hack to sort out some things very quickly with people. In fact, I was working with a leader this morning using exactly that truth with people in order to get them there. So understanding that we're not separated.
6: Yeah, that seems to be the thing. Now the guy that you're talking about...
7: Jamie Winship.
6: Yeah. And so he's all over the internet.
7: It won't take you long to find him and his wife sharing on things. Lots of stuff.
6: And the context that he shares from as well, you'll find him in a pulpit in the front of a church. You'll find him in front of a whiteboard in front of university students. You'll find him in government departments teaching or explaining and so on. It seems to me like this guy is accessible or being accessed by anyone and everyone.
7: Well, yeah, it's quite an interesting testimony because he went from being an award-winning police officer as a Christian, as a person of faith, to being so successful at that through prayer, words of knowledge, hearing the voice of God, that the CIA then contacted him in order to go, how are you solving things and bringing down conflict so quickly, not just through force, but through fellowship, through connection? And so they've been looking around all around the world for someone that could be dropped into an Islamic country and, what would you say, be a stopgap from people being, if you like, radicalized. So he spent 27 years in Islamic countries doing just that, but not through breaking their laws, not through, you know, just loving people. And the testimonies are crazy.
6: It seems like he hadn't had any cause at all to drop a bomb on anyone, which is very, very interesting in these days.
7: Yeah,
6: instead, as you said, he connected with people. So why don't you just run us through that, some of those early stories as a police officer just to paint the picture of how he was hearing from the Lord and how he enacted the gospel, if you like, and people.
7: Sure. So one, but well, I could give you two very interesting ones. So he, he got all the way to detective in Washington State, and he, of course, through investigating, found out who the key drug dealer was in this particular community. And instead of course, us and them, but the Lord spoke to him about, why don't you invite this guy over to your home for the weekend? So a seasoned award-winning police officer inviting the drug dealer of the community to come and stay with his wife and I think two boys at that time, young, and spent the weekend. And after, of course, sharing with this guy and sharing on identity, you know, who Jamie sharing with him, who he believed God thought he was, you know, not accusing him of being, of course, a broken guy. You don't end up in that sort of thing. We all know the scenarios of fatherlessness. So the first time ever he'd been in a normal home. Mm-hmm. And by the end of the weekend, he made the decision without Jamie suggesting it, that he probably should shut down drug dealing in his part of the city, in which he did.
6: Yeah, that's pretty remarkable encounter. You find the top guy, you pull him into your home for a couple of days.
7: You love on him.
6: Yeah.
7: Yeah. Connect, find out the story, you know.
6: Fatherlessness is an identity for some, and also drug dealer is an identity for many. And when you start to release the words of the kingdom, the identity of son or daughter, you know, when you start to bring these truths, these revelations, it's transformative.
5: Yeah, and it's a huge amount of brevity there, because you just don't walk away from something like that.
6: Yeah,
5: it's not you walk into the office and clear out your desk, I'm done, and you walk out.
6: That's right.
5: Depending on how big and how well connected that organization is,
6: yeah,
5: you know things, you know people, you have commitments.
6: Yes,
5: and I mean, it's not like commitments like bringing home the milk, honey. No, you have commitments. That's a difficult spot to actually just say, okay, I'm down. It'll be no end to people who want to take your spot, but you know things.
6: Yeah,
5: you know what I mean.
6: Yeah.
5: And you could be a problem.
6: Yeah,
5: it's just that's a trust thing there. You got to trust that you know that God's saying, hey, look, walk.
7: Yeah, and those sort of things can only happen with God, the mystery of who he is in that, you know. And part of understanding a connectional oneness, abiding, however you want, we've have all sorts of different terms for it, that part of that is not having certainty and mystery, you know, having to understand those two things, you know. So I'm always saying, often am saying control is a myth. Which is when you think what sort of separates us a lot is control. In fact, the fear of losing people, interesting enough, is trying to control them, which only has the effect of separating people. Which is interesting, isn't it? You know, so rather than letting people go free, real freedom actually causes connectedness. It's like when we surrender to God, like surrender, we actually find more freedom.
5: Yeah.
6: Yeah, beautiful. That's the way of the kingdom. That's the way of the kingdom, isn't it?
5: And in that freedom, it's easier to connect.
7: Exactly, because I'm not having to control every outcome. You know, and I'm not the savior, God is, and so I can trust him to work it out. And so it's a big part of that.
5: Which, of course, he does in its own way. His own way. But no.
7: Yeah, well, that's the adventure of following Jesus.
6: Amen.
7: You know, you don't know what today is going to bring, and you don't know what opportunity he's going to put before you.
5: That's right.
7: Or what he's going to show us.
5: Yeah. as Jerry Savelle would call it, Adventures in Faith. It's beautiful.
6: Yeah, that's right.
5: When I first heard that, I thought, it's like a choose your own adventure story. He said it's already been authored, but you know. Quick moment. It's a good moment probably to take a quick break and come back and dive more into this. I know some people out there are probably so shaking their head and trying to hang on, catch up a little bit there. So we'll be back with Superhero, Pastor Muzz.
6: 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So heaps of stuff
5: all
6: at your fingertips. So
5: inside your pocket.
6: And then there's a whole bunch of us here on the Central Coast, dialed in on 94.9 on the old school FM radio, listening to our good friend of this program, Pastor Murray Newman from In Life Church, just down the road. It has been a fascinating start to the morning with you, mate. You're introducing us to one of your guys that you're tracking with, Jamie Winship.
7: Yeah,
6: S-H-I-P.
7: Just get on there and listen to, quite great. Like, he's more of the practitioner than a theorist, which is great to hear. So you're going to hear a lot of stories of just literally hearing God and following towards connecting with people in him. You know, not finding reasons. As soon as you get into that, you know, it's like us and them. Imagine if the Lord had that. But we've got to understand that when let us make them like us.
6: One.
7: Some say that that was connectedness. It's always the Lord's always operated that way. And he operates in connectedness.
6: Yeah, all oneness. They're both the same, one and the same.
7: Yeah, there's different. We all have different languages for that.
6: I read something this morning. A mate of mine posted about how the Lord had led him last night into praying the Lord's Prayer, and I thought, no. My good friend and yours too, Pastor Muzz, a friend of ours, Pastor Craig Corkill, his dad once corrected him. He was telling me the story. They're talking about the Lord's Prayer. It's like, no, that's the prayer that the Lord taught the disciples to pray. The Lord's Prayer is that we would be one, or that we would participate in connectedness, that we would be awake to the authenticity of complete connectedness. And then you just got to think about scriptures like, in him and by him and through him are all things created and sustained. It doesn't leave a lot of room for separation, does it?
7: No. In fact, we never operate very well like that. You know, you think the worst punishment you can give to a human being is solitary.
6: Yeah.
7: Confined,
6: yeah.
7: You know? So, and people who choose to withdraw from other people, we all know that there's something wrong, something broken, something that they would be so frightened to connect with people. So part of that, isn't it interesting how we are always finding reasons to separate from people and often that is lack. We fear there's not enough. You know, it's talking to a person this week who was saying how their adult children fight. And I go, yeah, because they don't think there's enough love in the family. They don't think there's enough resources. They don't think there's this lack, you know, lack. But when you really think of it, and Jamie, he brought this up once, it's like, we think we don't have enough time, but for the believer, that's so untrue.
6: Right. So let's get, just to, because I wonder if some listeners are scratching their head, because we're saying two things that are one thing. We're saying that because everyone would identify with the idea of retreating away from relationship and or putting the walls up or separating ourselves from the bad guys and we're the good guys, or you know, everyone listening would be able to identify with that. And what we're saying is that's a myth. That actual thing is untrue. It's not the truest form of yourself. Or I think it's sociologists talk about our ontology, the truth of our being. You know, the way of our being might look like you and I can't get on, there's dispute, there's not enough resource, and we're separating on this. And actually, I might extend that even further and drop a bomb on you. You know, and these ideas of they're the bad guys, we're the good guys, all of that, that has a working out. But the truth of all of our being is that we are one, and because He, Father, Son, Spirit are one, and are filling everything in every way, we can't actually not be one. So what we're saying is, this is complex stuff, but I think what we're saying is our hearts are asleep to the oneness that we are in. And so in the place of being asleep to the reality of being one in Christ, then we begin to play out other scenarios of separation. Is that a reasonable thing to have said?
7: Well, absolutely. I don't know if you've ever, in talking to people, it's like, well, I can't stay married to her, or I can't serve him anymore, or I can't work with.
6: Yeah.
7: And they don't even give the with that sort of behavior or anything like that.
6: Right.
7: But it's really interesting when you say, could Jesus be married to?
6: Right.
7: What would his response be to that? You know, and when we realize I have his life, and really, we all have his life, and so, or, and probably for believers, we're awake to his life. That it's merely surrendering to that. I don't have to come up with the fruits of the Spirit. I just have to surrender to them. I just have to surrender to, I don't have to even cook it up. I just have to surrender to it. Self-control, forgiveness. I just have to surrender to it rather than try to conjure it up. And I think it's that place of rest. I think we always struggle when we're on our cross and we don't die very quickly.
5: Slow down, is it?
7: You know, so I always say, you know, what makes us into good disciples of Jesus is bad ones. And that's why God puts us in those situations where I think, and I know everybody's going to go, what about the abuse? What about that? But we've got to understand that God really wants to manifest himself in those situations in a way that is so incredibly beyond what you'd even understand unless you'd actually gone through it.
6: Wow.
7: While surrendering and having him part of his life and actually refusing to disconnect from people.
6: One of the authors, theologians, preachers that's quite prolific in my world these days is a guy called Brian Zond, American guy who has some incredibly insightful things to say. And one of the things he says most is, as believers, our job is to get out there and flood the world with love and forgiveness, right? And so just get out there and pour out love and forgiveness, because that's exactly what the Father is doing and has done. And I quite resonate with that. I think, that's a great posture. Now, every one of us has known hurt and every one of us has known pain. And the idea of navigating the story of forgiveness for some is almost a bridge too far. It's like, I don't know how I could come to a place of forgiveness. And certainly on our program, we've had guests on who've shared very, very vulnerable stories where the process of forgiveness has taken years and years. Yes. And one of our friends, Pastor Brett, who actually did his PhD thesis on forgiveness, you know, at uni, has got a lot to say about that stuff. And I think, I wonder what it would look like if our story, just listening to what you're saying, Pastor Mars, if we knew that inherently the truth of who we are just forgives, I wonder how quickly that would flow. you know, rather than the false narrative or the myth of I can't forgive or I won't forgive.
7: Yeah, I won't.
6: The awareness of I belong to a kingdom where it is flooding the world with love and forgiveness. Maybe in the truth of who I really am, I might move to that place more readily. You know, rather than pick up the sword, rather than go to war, rather than drop bombs, I might move to that place.
7: Well, yeah. Can you imagine if the Lord just decided to be happily on his own, or the three of them just going, well, we're fine.
6: Yeah.
7: And not include us in, some say that, like, in that creation of man in Genesis chapter 3 is welcoming us to the relationship.
6: Mm. You know, yeah, so let's get all theological for a moment. I think the word is parakeresis. It's the entry into the divine dance of Father, Son,
7: yes.
6: Spirit.
7: Mm.
6: And it's the participation in the divine life of the Trinity. I once heard a great apostle in the nation here describe how God could not be God if he was not three persons. I thought, oh, that's very interesting. Explain that. And oh, I didn't ask to explain. He went on to explain if you don't want to be God and you are omnipotent and omniscient and knowing all things and all powerful and everywhere, then you could quite happily kick along and rule and reign as you might please. But if you threw a second person into that equation, then, you know, it could be that the two of you are all quite, content with each other and off on your own thing, or potentially at conflict with one another and in and out of, that's possible. But the idea of a third person, it's almost like, well, if you had the happily ever after married couple together and then you put in a third person again, that's that third wheel idea, that complexity of relationship that is not just two together, but three in the dimension of that, that actually properly represents what I've heard called holy community. And so as Christians, we believe God the Father, God the Son, God the Holy Spirit. That's the foundations of the creeds that have guided, you know, the early church. And that's our understanding. God, one God in three persons. What Pastor Muzz, I'm hearing you say is there's the invitation to participate in that Trinitarian God, to find our place, to become awake to the idea that we are completely in him and he is completely in us. Yeah?
7: Yeah, absolutely. It's like in Old Testament is like there's a habitation of, you know, like God kind of around, mainly around the temple, even more confined to behind the Holy of Holies, that there was like this separation between us and God.
6: Well, we even had a box for him, didn't we? We call that the Ark of the Covenant, you know?
7: We had a box for him.
6: Yeah.
7: And, of course, there was the privileged few that got it. But now New Testament is that God is everywhere in everything, which he's always been, but it would, the difference now how we understand how the universe works, for want of a better word, is that God has always been. It's like Brian Zahn says, you know, Jesus is like God.
6: Yeah.
7: And God is like Jesus, and God has always been like Jesus.
6: Yeah.
7: Now, that is an amazing when you realize that, and how Jesus used scripture not to separate people, but to connect with them. And he was always, for those that were told that they were out, the crippled, the blind, the lame, he went and healed. So the leper you couldn't touch, he would touch.
6: Oh, there you go.
7: You know, all those sort of things that people who were considered pagans or unclean Gentiles, well, two of them, he actually raised the flag that they had more faith than anyone else he'd seen.
6: You
7: know, over and over again, he is saying, like, breaking down those separating points around us, you know.
6: Well, you went and painted a picture for me earlier off air, and it was this. You know, and I'm right there right now, actually, because we talked about the old covenant, the old understanding prior to Christ walking the earth, and we had God in a box called the Ark of the Covenant, and we had him in the Holy of Holies behind a very, very thick curtain, you know, but something happened to the curtain.
7: Yeah, I was saying to Craig that I don't think we've really caught up with the profoundness of that one verse that says it was torn from top to bottom, that now there's nothing separating. You could stand now at the very outside of the tabernacle, the temple, and see all the way through. So nothing now separates us, like this curtain where it seemed like God could have been a million miles away, and yet he's only 6 inches away, now he's enveloped us. And so I think a lot of discipleship of people is literally revealing our abiding, our oneness with him, you know, that apart from me, he says, John 15, apart from me, you can do nothing apart from me. Wow. But with me, anything's possible.
6: Wow. Well, there's something that we're familiar, like you, listeners would have heard that scripture before and maybe never actually joined the dots going, oh, hold on, this is connectedness. This is the great connection that the cross has accomplished, that God has accomplished. He's never been divided, has he? He's never been divided.
7: Never.
6: He's always been one.
7: The same yesterday and forever, unchangeable. That's part of his nature and character. It's always on our side. We operate in separateness.
6: Yeah, right.
7: You know, we operate from there, and therefore we see us, them, you know, but God always using people, always speaking to people. Like I was even reading this morning in my devotions how, is it Darius? Darius says, God spoke to me, made me king of, you know, pagan.
6: Yeah.
7: He says, so I'm now going to pay for having his temple built. Rebuilt.
6: Yep. Oh.
7: So it's like, what?
6: You just hit on something. We're going to have to go to a break, I think, because what I want to unpack with you on the other side of the break is, hold on a minute, here's a pagan god, a king who has heard from God and who has now released resource that no one saw coming, that people may have thought lacked, and all of a sudden is present. But, you know, I need you to get into that on the other side of the break. We're going to do a song. We're going to do an ad. We're going to have Chuck's window, surely. Surely Chuck's going to listen.
5: Chucky will bring us back in. We'll be back, folks.
6: Well, this has been a phenomenal morning. I've enjoyed every minute of it. Good friend of ours in the New Expressions program is Pastor Murray Newman, who with his incredibly brilliant wife, Pastor Susie, heads up the In Life Church just down at Greenpoint. We happened to find you in the country, and we happened to find you in the same state of New South Wales and on the coast. So I think that's a triple jackpot for us. Pastor Muzz, thanks for joining us today.
7: My privilege.
6: Hey, you're unpacking this thing of connectedness, of oneness. We've been talking for a little while. I think back in the day we talked about unity. Now within the people of God, at least there's an emerging conversation around oneness, which is an ancient phrase. Julian of Norwich back in the 1300s, she was an anchoress, and she coined the phrase, you know, to be participating in oneness is to be oneing. Not running, but oneing. And it was like, is that the verb of oneness? I don't know. Anyway, that's what she's painted this picture of oneness and oneing. And you've now given us this paradigm of connectedness versus separation.

0: funny, you know, when you start to talk to different people of when we start working with people who aren't Christians per se, it's very interesting. I had a lady ask me the other day that I was working with, so do you think I'm going to hell? Do you know, do you, because she went us and them. Do you know?
1: Yeah, wow.
0: Really, I said we're both doing better than we deserve. And
1: Okay. Amen and amen.
0: the thing is, darling, the problem is the way you see it,
1: Yeah.
0: the way you see it, you're already in hell.
1: Yeah. Yep.
0: Isn't your life like that? And she's like, you know, so it was like, but God is with you.
1: Come on.
0: You
1: Come
0: know,
1: on.
0: he's not far from you. You're far from him. That's like, it's just getting people to spin around only to find that Jesus is right there.
1: Yeah, yep.
0: It's always been with us. I think that's the common, you know, when people give their testimony of surrendering to God, getting saved, whatever you call that, is that they've been what they thought was far away, only to turn around and find the Lord's literally standing right behind them, who's never been far away and has been in all the horrendous pain and been in all the trauma and been in all the spots that they've been in,
1: Yep.
0: experiencing it with them, but having all the resources to help them, you know, and it's us surrendering to that. I think a great prayer to pray is, your life is my life and my life is your life.
1: Amen.
0: You know,
1: Nice.
0: and over, you know, when you start to realize that there's like to look inside a spirit of a person, that it's God and them
1: Yeah.
0: all folded in together. We couldn't, like, I couldn't see which part is Evan and which part is the Lord, you know.
1: Yeah, wow. Beautiful.
0: So when it's because it's when we love people, it's God loving people. When it's and
1: Yep.
0: when you see that, when we started the conversation, when I'm forgiving, it's God forgiving. So all I have to do is go with that. And that's why it's possible to love our enemies.
1: Yeah, yep.
0: You know, because it's like being nailed to the cross. Jesus doesn't fight people off, doesn't demand his rights, isn't triggered.
1: Yeah, amen.
0: He yields to it, which is so contrary to what we think we should do as Westerners. Surrenders to it and asks the Lord not to count any of this against any of the perpetrators.
1: Yeah. Areas flooding the world with love and forgiveness.
0: Yes, and literally we and that's the example for us. You're never going to sit on the throne, like, and then he ascends. Do you know what I mean? It's like he drops down into hell,
1: Yep.
0: and it's now open to him, has no control over him, death and hell and all of that.
1: Yep.
0: And if we want that, we have to be willing to really operate out of who we really are, which is a person that is absolutely connected and with God, you know, not and doesn't operate separate, that none of my behavior can separate me from him. Now that's a big thing, because religion will say your behavior separates you,
1: Oh,
0: but that
1: mate.
0: means my behavior is greater than the blood of Jesus. My behavior, like, I can so stuff my life up that God is not capable of fixing it or redeeming it, but that's just not true. Otherwise, if you could do that, you're actually God, because you're more powerful.
1: No, that's a really poignant and quite frankly, that ought to challenge a number of us because, you know, I've been in the sphere of evangelism and of sharing the gospel for decades, and you know, one of the go-to illustrations was trying to explain that that we were separated from God, which is an impossibility. It just made for a very good drawing, you know, but it wasn't accurate, you
2: I'm
1: know.
2: absolutely sure you're challenging some people with
1: Yeah,
2: that.
1: hundred
2: Absolutely
1: percent,
2: sure.
1: 100%.
2: 100%.
1: So what? So now, according to the scripture, we preach now, not

0: to bridge the gap between God and us, but because he is in us and we're in him, we preach now to awaken hearts to the truth of him in us, in you. Because either he made us in his image or he didn't. Either he is filling everything in every way or he isn't. You know, there's just too much scripture to, you know, to have to work around and do some gymnastics on to
1: get to. Yeah, I remember a young girl preaching at our youth ministry once. Oh, yeah. She stood up, she might have been 16, okay. 16. Stood up and, like, so powerful and literally pleading with everybody and saying to the church or to this youth ministry and saying, everyone's saved. They just don't know it. And I was like, what?
0: Heresy.
1: Yeah, I nearly went there, but I thought that sounds like Jesus.
0: Mm.
1: It's just that we need to show them. And that's by being connected. Didn't he say, the world will know you're mine by your connectedness to one another and myself, exactly, John chapter 17, that you and I are one, God, and I want them to be one. I want them in on the oneness. I want, that was the thing that he really, like Craig's opened up by saying, that was the thing he prayed. Mm. That was the thing he prayed, that we would learn how to operate from that. And I think there's such freedom in that.
0: Yeah, and beauty in that as well.
1: Oh,
0: you're essentially calling people into the fullness that has been established in them, in the fullness of Christ. We talked about this idea of being separated from God. The ancient rabbinical traditions, the rabbis would teach about. We know God's name is Yahweh. We know that there are no vowels in that. It's because it was such a glorious, holy thing that you couldn't make the whole the intonation there. The is Yahweh. It's this.
1: The inhale, exhale.
0: It's the breath. It's like as I breathe in, I'm, and then out way. Yeah. And it's like, that's the reminder that I have my breath in him. Mm. He is actually my breath.
2: The Ruach HaKodesh.
0: Yeah, we've got it. So if he's my breath, how separate from him am I? And then, Pastor Muzz, we talked about, the scriptures. Where can I go from him?
2: Yeah.
0: Well, I got an idea. What if I made my bed in the depths of hell? What if I just set up a camp down there? Because hell clearly couldn't contain God. Again, God would not be anywhere near hell. Yet we read in the scriptures, there you are, If I'm in the highest heavens, there you are. Well, most of us could tick that box. Yeah, God's up in heaven. but if I make my bed, isn't that phrasing interesting? If I make my bed, if I am very, very intentionally settling in hell, I've made my bed there. That's my home. There you are with me. The scriptures say
1: he can still get to you.
0: Yeah. Well, he's still your breath.
2: Amen.
0: He's still causing you.
2: That's right.
0: Inhale, exhale.
2: That's right. That's right.
1: He will still pursue us. He's the lover. He still pursues us.
0: Yeah. With the intent, and this is really important, we must say this, with the intent that we would repent, which is to turn towards him again, to return to him, to see our wholeness, our fullness, our rescue, our salvation, our healing in him. And don't hear either Pastor Muzz, myself, Eben, none of us are saying there's no need of Jesus here. It's like, no. Oh. This is entirely for the return to Jesus, to the awakening to Jesus, to the reconnection with Jesus that we may have mythically stopped, where the invitation is the participation in Jesus and Jesus alone. Amen?
1: Yeah, there's only one way.
0: Yeah. That's it.
1: And he's made it.
2: Yeah.
0: Amen.
2: Yeah. I mean, you hear people say there's many pathways to God. Yeah, you're going to stand before him. So you're going to stand before him, but there's really only one way. Only one way.
0: Yeah.
2: You know, don't get that mixed up. We got three minutes.
1: Oh, yeah. Ooh. But I think it's quite amazing when I just encourage people, you know, to just as much as it all possible. And we're all learning.
0: Yeah.
1: And that's the great part about it too. See, because part of living separated is perfection. You know, you've got to get it right. Whereas connectedness is, it's interesting, in connectedness, you have to be willing to have frailty. You actually have to have brokenness. You actually have to, and in others too. You know, so if you're going a little bit, well, let me explain. So we see, because we used to think that it's right information plus right choices equals transformation. But the reality is it's belonging plus joy equals change. And so it's belonging. Belonging.
0: Yeah.
1: So, because it's like, if I have the right information, the right choices, then I can get in.
0: Yeah.
1: Which can work. Amen. That's true. That is true. But not many of us have the discipline.
0: No.
1: Or the smarts to do that, which means, well, I'm out, you know, because I don't always make right choices. But even based on what I know. But then when I realize I belong, and the person that I belong to is joyful.
0: Yeah, amen.
1: That I belong to him. Even though I'm frail, even though I get it wrong, the potency is to transform me into his likeness because of this person that wants to be. And then I automatically start to want to connect with people and be excited about people, even if they are at the beginning of, say, of their journey or whatever you would call that, their brokenness, or they're not that easy to connect with.
0: Yeah, yeah.
1: Whatever reason. And, you know, we see people. It's just been a very exciting season for me in learning not to have enemies. You know?
0: Yeah, honestly. Because I think we had you once on before and described that the Lord's been very clear he has no enemies. He's loved them all to a place of his posture towards everyone, everywhere, always his love. And the why Jesus pointed us to that, you know, love your enemies. Well, if I'm loving my enemy, they're not my enemy because I happen to love them, you know.
1: They don't stay your enemy for very long.
0: That's it. That's a good day. I was hearing in my mind the scriptures, my beloved is mine and I am his, and his banner over me is love. Pastor Muzz, we got a minute for you to pray. Would you mind praying an awakening to our hearts that we might just understand that beautiful grace?
1: Yeah. Father, we come to you in the precious name of Jesus, and thank you that by your Spirit, God, that you are doing a deep work in us all.
0: Amen.
1: That, Lord, we surrender, Lord, to your life within us, that your life is our life and our life is your life. Mm. And Father, as we continue to abide in you and let your life become our life,
0: that
1: we find that we can love, that we can have joy, that we can have peace despite circumstances, despite chaos, despite all of the things, that we can give up trying to control everything and just walk in the mystery and just trust you, God. Just trust you because you are so good.
0: Amen.
1: That our relationship and our understanding, our revelation of who you are, God, will be ever growing, Father. I pray that you would become what people need today in Jesus' name, that what we really need today, Father, that you have it for us.
0: Hallelujah.
1: In Jesus' precious name. Amen.
0: Amen.
2: Amen. We'll see you next week, folks.
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1: You are my friends if you do what I command. I no longer call you servants, because a servant does not know his master's business. 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For everything that I learned from my Father, I have made known to you. 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This is my command. Love each other. John 15:14-17.
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4: 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That's on today's Focus on the Family. Stay with us.
5: The Bible talks about God shedding his love in our hearts. And I felt it happen. Like the day after I prayed to receive Christ, I woke up and I went, something's different. I got to go figure out what this different thing is. And what I discovered is that when you receive Christ as your Savior, the Holy Spirit takes residence inside of you, and he brings his power and he brings his love. So when I look at Pam, I don't just ask the question, how can I love Pam? I ask the question, how can God love Pam through me? Because that's available to me now.
6: That's Bill Farrell, and he and his wife Pam join us today on Focus on the Family with Jim Daly. They're going to be talking about your secret code as a husband and wife. Thanks for joining us. I'm John Fuller.
7: You know, John, these days everything has a secret code or password. I mean, everything has a password. It's so frustrating, isn't it?
6: It is. You've got to spend so much time proving that you're not some computer.
7: Basically, you have to carry like an old address book in your back pocket that has all your passwords. And if you lose that you're in trouble. Yeah. But man, I'm telling you, there is so much now connected to the code, whatever that code may be. And I never really thought about it, but we do have a secret code with our spouse. Mm. And that's how to unlock the heart, right? And today we're going to talk with some great guests about how to identify the keypad, how to put in the right code, and then how to have a wonderful marriage.
6: Mm-hmm.
7: How about that?
6: It's a really good program we have for you today. There's just so much from Bill and Pam Farrell. They have spent 40 years now in marriage ministry, and they founded an organization called LoveWise. They're popular conference speakers, they're writers. The book that we're talking about today is The Secret Language of Successful Couples, The Keys for Unlocking Love.
7: Bill and Pam, welcome back to Focus. It's great to see you.
8: We always feel so at home here. It's like coming home.
7: Oh, that's sweet. Yep.
8: But I need to work out. I live at, sea level. We live on a boat.
7: Oxygen's
8: and this
7: a little
8: is
7: thin.
8: Not sea level. Yeah.
7: You don't want to run around in the parking lot. But that whole idea of secret code, I love the concept of your book, The Secret Language of Successful Couples. Because doggone it, most of us husbands, we're still trying to figure out this code. I've been married to Jean 38 years. I got 3 of the 4 digits. I just need you to help me get that 4th digit, and I can unlock her heart. No, but it's a wonderful concept.
5: Yeah, the way I like to set it up for guys,
7: yeah,
5: is us guys, when we get married, we think we're marrying one of our buddies. She just looks way better than all the guy friends we have. And then we get married and we realize I married a woman and I don't know how this works. And it always amazes me that marriage is a complex relationship, But it often comes down to simple things.
7: Now, what's so funny with that comment, there's going to be people watching on YouTube and people listening to us, and they're going, it was never difficult for us. Mm-hmm. I have met these couples when I speak, and they'll come up and say, you know what? We just never had a problem. We were just meant to be. And you go, wow, that's like a 1% thing, right?
8: Right. Because I don't, we wish that.
7: Most people do not have that experience.
5: Well, and in fairness to people who grew up in healthy homes, I think most of us did not, but for people who grew up in healthy homes where parents modeled this for them, actually trained them how to do this, for those couples, it seems normal.
8: But that's not our background. Like my parents were divorced, and my dad was an alcoholic. So I grew up with just turmoil. Like every family holiday, dial 911. You know, it was just like craziness.
7: Well, I call that the normal dysfunctional family.
8: Right.
7: Sure. That's about 90% of the culture, I think, grows up in that kind of home.
5: In contrast to that, Pam started

0: your wife? How do you create an environment where your wife likes being around you and talks well of you? I was like, I have no idea how to do that.
1: So Bill and I were like desperate. Bill likes to say we just knew a few things when we met each other.
0: Right, three things specifically. We knew that we loved Jesus with all our heart. We knew we were madly in love with each other. And we knew we had no idea what we were doing.
1: Not a clue.
2: Yeah. Well, I just want to go back to the teaching the boys how to have conversations mm-hmm. with the girls. How many grandchildren do you have?
1: We have seven.
2: You
1: now.
2: Obviously succeeded. They
1: exactly. And our grandkids are actually really great people.
2: Oh,
1: people
2: that's good.
1: As well. Yeah.
2: That's so sweet. Wonderful. Let me go back to the whole theme of the secret code. Yeah. And you mentioned in the book about an experience you had.
0: Right.
2: The reason I'm laughing already is I've had this experience too, where you go to check in at the hotel.
0: So we were in a hotel and you know, the beauty of our world is there's lots of different cultures running around in this world.
1: Which we love that.
0: And different cultures have different
2: pronunciations.
0: Thank you.
2: Yes.
0: So we are in our hotel room and I want to get on the internet. So I called down to the desk and I said, hey, can I get the information, you know, the username and password for the internet connection? And the guy on the phone said, oh, yeah, that easy. I went, okay. He said, it's BERIEBE. So I spelled it again and it was wrong. I went, well, okay, how about the password? Oh, that easy. It free Rowie free.
2: Okay, so you go to the lobby.
0: And my only response was, I'll be right down.
1: Yeah. Please write
0: And I
1: it
0: went
1: down.
0: Down. The username was Believe.
2: Oh, my.
0: And the password was the number three, Rally 3.
2: Oh, wow.
0: And I went, well, now that I've got it, it's simple.
2: Yes.
0: But trying to communicate it was nearly impossible. Mm-hmm. And it hit me. That happens with Pam and I.
1: It happens in all marriages.
0: Like, I think I know how to communicate with her, and then we get started, and all of a sudden we're in a land I don't recognize. And I'm like, what happened? Mm-hmm.
2: That's so amazing. See, when that happens to me, I don't think about my marriage. I think, how can I get this Wi-Fi going? What a good marriage guy you are. How does this relate to my marriage? That is awesome.
1: That's how we get all of our books written, is that little aha moment turns into something.
2: Okay, so then the question is, how do codes relate to marriage?
0: I started thinking, okay, is there a username and password that would give me access to Pam's heart? Because I've noticed when I accidentally get connected to her heart, she's really easy to be with and fun to talk with. But if I miss the connection, it's a lot of static.
2: Now, here's the secret part. Pam, you don't say to Bill, here's my username, here's my passport. For some reason, you guys want to keep that all secret.
1: Right.
2: You
1: it
2: don't want to tell us.
1: Ways.
2: What is going on with that? Yeah. Just give us the username and password.
1: And sometimes we're not even aware, and that's why we can't give it. Yeah.
0: So what I discovered is my username I was given on my wedding day, which is husband. So that gets me into the conversation because I'm the only husband Pam has. The password that gets me into her heart is the word security. And I remember when I first heard that, you know, as a young married guy, you know, guys would tell me, hey, your wife needs to feel secure. I'm like, oh, okay. Like, I'm strong. I work hard. I'm going to provide. Like, what's so hard about this? But then I realized there's got to be more to this because there's something about it I'm not getting. And so I finally came to the realization that what security means for Pam is she's asking the question every day that she's with me. And the question is it safe to be who I am today around you?
1: Because we change a lot. You know, women have plenty of hormones. And so every day is a little bit different than the day before. Then one common denominator is change. Mm-hmm. And so we are asking every day, do you love me as this version today?
0: Because I did notice some days Pam wakes up and she's like the easiest person in my life to get along with. There's other days that she's like really mellow and kind of laid back and don't want to do much. There's other days that everything in life is frantic and we got to get on right now. And then there's just some days in our home where there's a no-fly zone. And the only thing I would say to her on those days is, would you like flowers or chocolate?
1: Yeah, 70% dark chocolate. You have some daffodils.
0: So I was noticing it happening, but didn't know how to work with it.
2: Mm.
0: And I had to come to realize that she just needs to hear, hey, the person you are today is okay with me. And looking back, I realized I got introduced to this on our honeymoon, but didn't realize it.
1: Oh. Yeah, we were, okay, so we do what honeymooners do. We go out to the nicest restaurants. This is up in Reno. And
2: spend more money than you have.
1: Exactly. Yeah, exactly. You know it's bad when they don't even put the prices on the menu, right? And so it was lovely time, and we came home, and we had a fireplace in the room, and so there's a reason that we also wrote Red Hot Monogamy book. So we enjoyed all that, and I just started.

0: To share, I thought Bill wanted to know everything about me, so I started to share.
1: Everything.
0: So I started to share every boyfriend I've ever had since like grade seven.
1: And Pam has an epic history.
0: Right. And so, but Bill was like trying to hang in there with me, and
2: good
0: he fell asleep
2: you.
0: Somewhere, you know, when I was about 14. Yeah. And
2: not that she remembers.
0: And so I'm like, he fell asleep. I can't believe he fell asleep on me. And so I start crying. You know the kind of crying. Okay, women, be honest. The kind of crying you do that it shakes the bed to try to get him to wake up again, that kind of crying. And so,
1: I wake up and I'm like, Pam, what's wrong? Like, I thought we had a great night and like our honeymoon's fantastic. What's going on? You're crying
0: you
1: like crazy.
0: You totally fell asleep on me.
1: Yeah.
0: Like, I thought you loved me and wanted to know everything about me, but like you just fell asleep.
1: Pam, I was just tired. Like, I think you're the most fascinating person I've ever met, which is why I married you. And I plan to spend the rest of my life getting to know you. I was literally just tired.
2: So that's on the security side, mm-hmm. this idea of being secure. You'll love me even if.
1: And the key is it's safe to be who you are today around me.
2: Okay.
1: Because when women feel like it's safe, everything calms down.
2: Before we move to your password right. for Bill, you know, for men, I mean, we're in the 101 territory here, right?
1: Yeah.
2: Password 101.
1: Yeah.
2: Sometimes we'll struggle to understand that.
1: Well, this is not a language we speak.
2: Correct.
1: Like Jim, I would never come to you today and say, hey, Jim, are you feeling safe today?
0: We have never
1: yeah,
0: had
1: thanks
0: that
1: for
0: conversation.
1: Laughing.
0: That's
1: like, what's the purpose of that question?
2: Let's go play golf.
1: Yeah, like we know safety's somewhere on the list because you have to be alive to live your adventure.
2: Yeah.
1: But the goal is the adventure. It's not the safety.
2: Right. Actually, the less safe, the better the adventure.
1: And if you moaned about being like unsafe too long, I go, Jim, man up. Come on. You go, oh, yeah. Because we just don't speak this language with each other.
2: But that's, I guess, the question I'm aiming at is, what are we looking for then? Help me with the ingredients of this marriage stew. What do I need to put in the pot to make her happy?
1: So the first is a decision that I'm going to assume that the security need is always on the table, and I'm going to address it first.
2: What does that sound like in a conversation? So, I'm sorry to go to 101.
1: It's a great question because it's one that should be asked.
2: Yeah.
1: So what's the first thing men complain about? My wife talks too long. So the first way to provide security is I'm going to listen to you until you stop.
2: Wow. Okay.
1: Now for
2: you're
1: men.
2: You're not going to say you're talking too
1: can
2: much.
1: Can you get to the point?
2: Can you
1: what
2: get
1: is
2: to
1: this
2: point?
1: Really all about?
2: Or how about finish a sentence?
1: Yeah.
2: I'm great at that.
1: Yeah.
2: Jean will often say, why do you always finish my sentences?
1: Right.
2: Because it's taking too long.
1: Right.
2: She doesn't like that.
1: And what she's doing is she's connecting her life to you to see if you're a safe person in her life.
0: And
2: wow.
0: The more she connects her life to you, the more she feels safe, and the more love will come towards you, which that has a good payoff. If the guys think about the long haul benefits, it's like, okay, I can hang in there. Yes.
1: And the other thing I would say to guys is show affection when she's irritated. It's the last thing we want to do. Like when our wife is like, you know, at us, we don't want to show affection. So we try to argue our way out of it. The arguing, like what's happening when she's irritated is an alarm's going off. Something's not right. When we try to fix it, it's like, oh, something's really not right because now he's defending himself. And now we're increasing the alarm.
2: Mm.
1: Where if, the only reason she's irritated with you is her whole life's tied up with you and she wants to be close to you. But the atmosphere doesn't feel right to say that, so she's creating irritation.
2: Pam, we've gone with security, the wife's code.
0: Right.
2: What is your code for Bill?
0: So my username was wife when I got married, and that secret code that unlocks my husband's heart is success. Guys want to be successful in all areas of life. You know, of course, they want to be successful at work, and they want to be successful in the community and in the church and with the kids, but they definitely want to be successful with their wives. In fact, the number one thing that's like a complaint that we hear from men is there's just no pleasing the woman. Like they just don't know how to succeed.
2: That's what they're saying.
0: Yeah, that's what they're saying.
2: Interesting.
0: Like, number one way. Like, and so the cry of their heart is how can I feel successful, you know, with this woman in my life? And so they want to be successful with their wives. And it sometimes shows up early in a relationship and it can be confused with like maybe the male ego. Because like a lot of times we hear about the male ego And so I was, Bill and I, we came back from our honeymoon trip, and one of the first things we did is we went to a birthday party. Now, we lived in Bakersfield at the time, and everybody has a swimming pool. No matter what season, the parties are out by the pool. So we were dancing deckside, and Bill's like a great dancer.
1: It was going well.
0: Yeah, he's like a wonderful dancer, and so they were playing like our song, which is like Unforgettable. And at the end, he just like does this big dip with me and he drops me on the ground.
1: Drops her right on the
0: ground. I'm in the ground. I'm like, honey, why am I laying on the cement here?
1: And trying to keep it secret, I whispered to her, I just ripped my pants.
0: And I spun him around and I looked and I'm like, you guys. And I turned him to the whole audience, all of our friends. Hey, look at Bill just ripped his pants. And I thought it was funny. All our friends thought it was funny. Bill did not think it was funny.
1: Was not enjoying the moment.
0: Right.
2: I could see that.
0: Super silent ride home for 20 minutes. And I realized, okay, God, I think I did something wrong. And I think that pointing out flaws in my husband in public, not really a good idea. It's not even a great idea in private, but let alone in public. And so I thought, I should be like, how can I help you succeed? Like, can I go get a jacket? Like, is there another pair of pants? I mean, that should have been what.
1: It's hard for us guys to admit how emotional being successful is. Like, if we know there's something in life we can succeed at, we'll put all of our effort into it. We will focus. We'll give it our all. If we face something we believe we cannot succeed at, we're going to run away from it.
2: Mm.
1: And it happens in marriage all the time. Like men who feel like they can communicate with their wives, they'll jump in and communicate. If they feel like it's not going well, they just back off and they talk less and less because they're not succeeding. Men who feel like they can make decisions with their wives will jump in and make decisions and look forward to meeting. Men who cannot, like they feel like they're always getting criticized, always getting run over, they just start to avoid it. So men will spend lots and lots and lots of hours at work because they know they can succeed there. And they come home and they don't know how to succeed at home. Mm-hmm.
0: They come home late.
2: They retreat.
0: They retreat. And
2: emotionally.
1: And we're kind of afraid to admit how much influence our wives have on us if they were willing to compliment and to be proud of us.
0: So conversely, you know, God kind of clues us in if we're praying, okay, God, how can I help my husband succeed? And just a few years later, we had just moved. Bill was taking over a pastorate, and we had to move from a beautiful three-bedroom, two-bath house to, like, a little apartment, and I was not very happy. And so, like, I was complaining, like, how long do we have to live like this? Nothing seemed affordable, and so we were going to live in this little apartment that didn't even let kids play, like, on the grass, on the sidewalk. It's like kids couldn't exist. And so I was miserable, and I was trying to make everybody else miserable, too.
1: And I was feeling like I'm failing my family, and there's no way I'm going to please my wife.
0: And so one day, I was just in misery, and I went to the walk-in closet to get something off the shelf. And I didn't even remember why I went there. And I just sat down on top of this dirty load of laundry, and I started to cry. And I said, God, this is crazy. You know, I have a husband who loves me, and I have two kids that are healthy. And, why am I so miserable here? Like, I complain all the time, and, oh, yeah, that makes him want to run home and spend time with me. Yeah. Lord, you have to give me an answer to this pain. So I went to the Bible, and I began to look at all the verses that had been underlined and starred and asterisked and highlighted. And I came across this verse that was super familiar, and it was out of Ephesians 5.
1: Which says, wives, respect your husbands.
0: And so I said, okay, what does respect really mean? I think, God, there should be like a loophole for times like this. And so I got out my Bible and all my Bible study tools because I was looking for the loophole, how I could not have to respect Bill at this time. And instead, God showed me the formula. What does respect and honor really mean? And so basically, God said, I want you to see Bill as God sees Bill. I'm unworthy of honor and respect because I gave him to you as a gift. I want you to speak to words that I would, God, use to speak to Bill, words that would edify and encourage and lift him up, life-giving words. Pam, I want you to
1: serve
0: alongside of Bill, help him be successful in this new pastorate as a helpmeet. That's what I've called you to be. And so I called Bill on the phone. And I'm like, hey, you want to go lunch? And Bill said,
1: I think so.
0: He wasn't sure what he was going to get.
1: Because there'd been a lot of criticism up till that point.
0: But over lunch, I shared what the Holy Spirit had taught me in the Word. And I said, honey, you know, if I don't get all the things, the new house, the new cars, the things that I think that I need to be happy, I just want you to know that before God, right now, I commit 100%, I am on your team.
1: And internally, I if I were to say what happened internally, it was kind of a great big yes, because something turned on inside. When I realized Pam believes in me, and Pam is going to help me with whatever God leads us on, Pam's going to be all in. And I don't know how to describe it, but her belief in me turned me into a better pastor and a better husband.
2: You know, let me ask you right here at the end, and we're going to pick this conversation up next time. But at the end here, your awareness of one another is a critical ingredient to this.
0: Indeed.
2: And I'm thinking, Pam, of wives who are saying, yeah, but you don't know my husband. They haven't expressed that. And husbands, that you don't know my wife. All she does is talk, whatever it might be. And so they're... It feels like, metaphorically, those people that are not leaning in are backing up. And that's not healthy, because you won't get to a better place by backing up or getting reclusive emotionally and not engaging emotionally. So right at the end here, I'd like for both of you just to mention that for the wives, Pam, and for the husbands, Bill. How do you arrest that sinister side? This is never getting better. I'm just going to go watch the football game, eat dinner down here, and let it go.
0: You know, what I encourage wives is, you know what? It has to start with somebody. Why not let love start with you? Because there's no downside if we choose to be a loving person towards our mate. We become a loving person in all of our life. Our kids will love us better. We'll be happier emotionally. We will see God whisper like he did to me when I sit down the load of laundry. And he will bring us to places in the words, God's word, that will fortify us and give us hope for the on the horizon. And so you become a better person if you lean in to Jesus, if you lean into the word, if you lean into, you know what? Hey, maybe it's only one-sided right now, but I believe you are a big God. And that if I help him succeed, somehow, some way, you're going to catch him up to your plan, just like you've caught me up, God.
2: Well, I think that's exactly right. And I guess, Bill, as you answer, this idea of the insanity of doing it the same way, and it's not working.
1: Well,
2: I mean, but we do that as humans.
1: We do it all the time.
2: If you think about it, it really is fruitless.
1: Yeah.
2: I mean,
1: well,
2: you got to get out of that groove and try something different.
1: And in a more positive sense, like in marriage, it only takes one breakthrough to set things right. And, you know, it's the same way we started this with usernames and passwords. You know, if you're a little bit off on the password, you can't get in. But all you have to do is get the password right once, and you're in. You get access. So if what you're doing isn't working, try something different.
2: Yeah.
1: You know, man, if you're having trouble listening to your wife, just set a goal. Like, I've got a capacity of 2.5 minutes right now. I'm going to stretch it to 5. And when I'm done, I'm just going to compliment her. I'm not going to answer. I'm not going to solve anything. I'm just going to compliment her on something and see if it makes a difference. Because if you train yourself to operate different, you're going to get different results. And if you hit the breakthrough, everything breaks open and the marriage starts to work. You got married for a reason. It can be revived.
2: Yeah.
1: But not if you're stuck in the same pattern.
2: You know, in what you're saying, which is so true, many people that sit across this table from us, John, it fits that same idea. The only thing you control is you.
0: Yeah. That's right.
2: You don't control your spouse.
1: Yeah.
2: You really don't. So do something differently coming from you.
1: You don't control your spouse, but you influence your spouse.
2: Oh, yeah, both positively and negatively.
1: And if you're willing to do something different, it will have some influence.
2: That is so good. And we're right at the end today, but I think we've kicked this off in a great direction. And let's come back next time and keep the conversation going. Bill and Pam, thanks for day one.
1: Appreciate it.
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1: There's a phrase in Ephesians 3:18. Grasp the love of Christ. Grasp it. Grasp how wide and long and high and deep it is. I know it means to understand, but it's a helpful word. The last time I went rock climbing with my dad at Mount Victoria, it was winter and freezing. Our hands were numb, the wind was whistling, and there were only tiny outcrops of rock to hold on to. We had to grasp each tiny rock and keep climbing upwards. Grasp the love of Christ. Grasp it like we're hanging on a cliff edge and there's nothing else to grab onto. Or grasp it like the paralyzed man who had no hope at all, and then his friends got on the roof, took the timber and mud apart, and lowered his fragile body down to Jesus. Grasping. Or grasp it like the woman who left her pot by the well and went running into town to tell everyone because she'd been known and loved by Jesus. Grasp the love of Christ today.
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0: Have you ever noticed how love always seems to cost you something? The more deeply you love someone, the higher is the price that's demanded of you. To love truly is to surrender your comfort, your pride, your plans, and that's confronting. Hi, I'm Bernie Diamond, and welcome again to Fresh. So imagine being offered your dream opportunity, but the timing is downright awful. Perhaps it means moving tomorrow, or leaving your family, or missing a friend's funeral, or walking away from everything familiar. You'd wrestle with that, wouldn't you? We all would. And that's exactly the tension that Jesus pressed into here. Luke chapter 9, beginning at verse 59. Jesus said to another man, "Follow me." But the man said, "Lord, let me go and bury my father first." But Jesus said to him, "Let the people who are dead bury their own dead. You must go and tell about God's kingdom." Another man said, "I'll follow you, Lord, but first let me go and say goodbye to my family." Jesus said, "Anyone who begins to plow a field but looks back isn't prepared for God's kingdom." Now, that sounds brutal, absolutely. But Jesus wasn't dismissing love or family. He was exposing divided hearts. His love is so fierce, so complete, that it can't settle for second place. To follow Jesus means trusting that his call, however inconvenient, however painful even, flows from his perfect love. Because when we put him first in our hearts, in our lives, every other love finds its rightful place. Sometimes obedience hurts, but the only way to truly live is to let his love lead. No turning back. That's God's word, fresh for you today.
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1: 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Hebrews 4, 12 and 13.
0: Rhema.cc, speaking words of love to you.
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0: From her hospital bed, Thelma heard God ask, "Do you want to live?" If she said yes, it would require the amputation of all her limbs. Hi, I'm Nick Vujicic at lifewithoutlimbs.org, and I was born without arms and legs. Thelma and her husband spent their retirement doing everything they enjoyed: dancing, cooking, fishing, and traveling. But tragically, Thelma contracted a deadly bacterial infection, and being allergic to most antibiotics, the doctors said her only hope for survival was to remove all four of her limbs. Initially, Thelma chose to let the infection kill her, until God stepped in and asked her, "Do you want to live?" Sensing his hand on her life, Thelma said, "Yes," and allowed the doctors to amputate. Though adjusting to a new life without limbs was difficult, Thelma discovered a newfound joy and purpose in her life. God gave her a fruitful ministry of cooking for the homeless at the local shelter, providing free piano lessons to seniors and children in a neighborhood, and ministering to other amputees with the good news of Jesus. People saw the love of God beaming from this remarkable woman. When people ask Thelma why she is so filled with joy, she often replies, "When you have Him, you have everything." 1 John 5:12 says, "Whoever has the Son has life." Thelma discovered the true treasure in life. She is living proof that when you have Jesus, you do have everything.
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0: Words of life and love from the Father to you, his child.
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0: Rhema.cc, speaking words of love to you.
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5: Thank you for taking time in your day for Leading the Way with Dr. Michael Youssef, cultural expert and trusted international Bible teacher. Ask the question, who is going to heaven and how do you get there? And you'll get a variety of responses. Some will declare everyone goes to heaven. Others may narrow it down to only if the good outweighs their bad. Others may believe that heaven is a fictional place that was only thought up and taught to soothe the sting of death over the centuries. Up next, Dr. Youssef invites you into the pages of the Bible where Jesus specifically tackles the subject of heaven as he traveled and taught along the dusty roads of Galilee. It's part of his series Enduring Wisdom, where Dr. Youssef gives a biblical look at the heart of our Heavenly Father. To begin this episode of Leading the Way, here's Dr. Youssef taking you into the truth of God's Word.
6: And our passage for today in Luke 13, beginning at verse 23, some unknown person asks Jesus, "Lord, will those who are saved be few?" Listen carefully to the question. It's a profound one. And in verse 24 of Luke 13, Jesus does not really answer the question, but he tells the man the very essence of the Christian faith. Listen to me, this is very important, particularly today when we have so many people who claim to be Christians, so many people who claim to be followers of Jesus. They could be living in open sin and open rebellion against God and against His Word, but then nonetheless they call themselves Christians. That is why this passage is of vital importance. Who goes to heaven? Well, the answer to the question is the true essence of the Christian faith, and is found in our passage for today, Luke chapter 13, beginning at verse 22. Now, I'm just going to tell you one thing, and I'm going to repeat that. This is the last days in the life of our Lord. He was making his journey to Jerusalem. It takes an hour and a half by car, but our Lord walked it day after day through the villages, through the towns. He knew this is the last moment for people to hear him calling them and inviting them to come and repent and believe in him. And so as he continues in that journey, someone asked him, "Lord, are only a few people going to be saved?" The question that this man asked Jesus has been asked by millions of people in a million different ways. The way this man asked the question, "Will those who be saved are few?" is very intriguing way of asking the question. And Jesus does not give him percentages. He does not give him numbers. He does not say small or many. But Jesus, in effect, left us all without a doubt that those who are going to enter heaven will be those who are willing to surrender their sin to Jesus, that those who are willing to surrender their pride and their desire for self-salvation, only those who surrender their self-righteousness, only those who surrender their self-will, only those whose vehicle that will take them to heaven is the blood of Jesus Christ. In Romans 5:9, the apostle tells us, since therefore we are justified by his blood, by who? We shall be saved from the wrath of God through him. The only people who are going to make it to heaven are those who have repented of their sins, who have grieved over their sins, have surrendered their sins, and been washed by the blood of the Lord Jesus Christ. The question this unknown man asked here in verse 23 is a genuine question. It's a real question. Don't dismiss it. It's a real, real, genuine question on the part of this person. Why? Because, you see, the Jews in the time of Jesus, those who are listening, those who were there, expected that when the Messiah come, he will save their nation, and that's it. That's it. Nobody else. That's it. Remember, as I told you, Jesus was on his way to die on that cross, to be crucified and shed his blood for the sins of every repentant sinner. And so Jesus' answer was, make every effort to enter through the narrow gate, because many will tell you that they will try. Yes, Jesus said they will try. So many people who think that they're going to go to heaven with all of their baggage, and they will give you a variety of reasons as why they think they're going to heaven. If you ask them, they say, because I go to Mass every Sunday, or I take communion every Sunday, or because they keep their church rituals on a ceremony, or because God just is a good, cool Jesus who's going to let everybody in, or I like the Jesus who's a cool guy. No, no, no, beloved, listen to me. Jesus' original hearers who were listening to him, they thought that by virtue of their birth, by virtue of their ethnicity, by virtue of the fact that they are physically the descendant of Abraham, that they are a shoe-in into heaven. And Jesus disabuses them of this. Hear me right, please. Jesus is not teaching salvation by works. Never, never, never. Far from it. In fact, he's saying the very act of humble repentance before God, the very act of self-denial, is a clear indication of salvation. I believe very few people can say with John the Baptist, I must decrease and he must increase. Nothing in me, all of him. Or like the song says, nothing in my hand I bring. Or like the other song that says, nothing

to do this and that and the other thing. No, no, no. With him, you belong to the wide gate. The word strive is the Greek word agazonomai, from which we get the word agonize. And beloved, listen to me. If you do not experience agony of soul that leads to repentance, if you do not take up your cross on a daily basis and follow Jesus, if you do not know what it means to daily die to self, if you do not know what self-sacrifice is, you could be heading for the wide gate, not the narrow one. If you have embraced Christianity because somebody told you that this is the way to prosper in this life, or because this is the way you get some cheap salvation, or because this is the way you can develop self-esteem, then it is time to cry to the Lord, show me your way. Look at verses 24 and 25. It is a picture of those who will be protesting on this final day of judgment, for those who will not make it to heaven. But we participated at communion, we participated in Mass. But we went to church at Christmas and Easter. But we believed in the Jesus, good man. But we believe that Jesus is a great prophet. But we believe that Jesus is a wonderful teacher. We like Jesus' teaching. We try to live by the golden rules. Will not work. That will not work. That will not work. Let me ask you this. Have you ever asked yourself the question whether you are a truly authentic believer of the Lord Jesus Christ? Not just believe in Jesus, but believe Jesus and take him at his word. Verse 28 all the way to 30, there are some of the most powerful verses in all of the Gospels, because in these verses, Jesus reveals a very surprise explanation and a very vivid description of hell. I know some of you probably are asking right now, what is this thing about Abraham, Isaac, and people from the East and the West? Listen to me very carefully. In the Old Testament, people were saved by looking forward. 2,000 years, they're looking forward to the day when Jesus comes, dies on a cross, and rises again. Every one of the prophets have predicted him. In fact, that is why Jesus said, Abraham, remember this, 2,000 years before Jesus, Abraham saw my day and rejoiced. How did he see Jesus' day? By faith. And everyone from Abraham on that is saved in the Old Testament is saved by faith, by looking forward to the coming of the Messiah and dying on that cross for their sin and rising again by faith. How are the New Testament people are saved after Christ? By that same faith, the same faith. We look back by faith. 2,000 years ago, by faith, we look back to the cross of Christ and the shedding of his blood for my sins and your sins, and then rising again with the power of his omnipotence. That's why the book of Revelation said they're going to be from every tribe and every nation, every tongue. They're going to be coming from every corner of the globe, and they're going to be participating with Abraham, Isaac, and Jacob at the kingdom of God, at the marriage supper of the Lamb. But those who are so close, those who are physical descendants of Abraham and yet rejected Jesus, they will be in agony. My beloved friends, you know, as I get on the road and I meet so many of you, and you tell me how long you have been watching or listening to Leading the Way for years, and you've wanted to give financially in support of this ministry and a global impact for the gospel of Jesus Christ, but you haven't been able to focus on it or take the time to just write the check or go online and make the donation. Now I'd like to ask you to stop and do that right now. Our ministry together is more important now than ever before. Our greatest opportunity to make a real lasting impact and difference for the cause of Christ is now. And as you know, this is my labor of love. I have no financial consideration with Leading the Way whatsoever. I give it all of my time now, full time, literally. So would you join me
in worshiping the Lord.

0: 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Thank you in advance. God bless. Now I want you to use your imagination here just for a little bit. Just use your imagination with me for a minute. Now these Pharisees, they kept all of the external trappings of the religion. They kept all the external ones. They saw all the religious rituals, but they're heading for hell. While repentant prostitutes and robbers and criminals, when they repent of their sins, they'll be saved and end up in the kingdom of God, in the kingdom of heaven. It's mind-boggling, let me tell you. It's mind-boggling. Here are the most agonizing words. I don't know you. I don't know you. Verse 28. It's a place of weeping and gnashing of teeth. Far from focusing his hearers or on his hearers' self-fulfillment, self-actualization, ambitions, desire for health, wealth, and prosperity in this life, far from it, far from it, far from it. That's what preachers are preaching in pulpits today, but that's not the focus of Jesus. Jesus is calling them to have an eternal perspective. He's calling them to pay attention to hell. Look at verses 31 and 32, 33 with me, please. There's an exhibit A of the Pharisees' hypocrisy here. You know, from the moment of his birth, Jesus has been targeted for killing. I mean, Satan wanted to kill Jesus as he was a baby. Remember Herod sent, killed all the babies in Bethlehem? I mean, from day one, from the day he was born, they wanted to kill him. They wanted to kill the sinless, the only sinless, perfect, absolute, righteous, holy, compassionate, generous, and benevolent Jesus. In verse 31, the first glance when you read that and you think, oh, these Pharisees, these hypocrites, really are concerned about Jesus. I mean, they hated Jesus. They didn't want to kill Jesus, but you think they were concerned about him. That they were trying to be compassionate about Jesus. Said, get out of here, get out of here. Herod wants to kill you. But Jesus was not going to be fooled by their pretending to be concerned for him. He knew that he was going to Jerusalem. He's on his way to Jerusalem for the purpose of dying. He is the Lamb of God who takes away the sin of the world. But listen to me. But even the gentle lamb is suspicious of wolves when they pretend to be concerned for the lamb's safety. Think about it. What does our wise Lord say to that? Let me give you a message that you can take to Herod. Go and tell that fox. Translation. Go and tell this conniving, worthless rat. That's a Yusuf translation. I will cast demons and I'll heal the sick on my own schedule. I will accomplish my goal on my own timetable. I will do the will of my Father until the time is up. I will do what I came from heaven to do until it's accomplished. I will go to Jerusalem on my own terms. I will go to the cross on my own terms. I will pay for the wages of every repentant sinner on my Father's watch. I will accomplish all things according to the counsel of my will. I will lay my life down for my sheep by the sovereign determination of the will of the Father. I fear no threats of those who think that they can stop me. I will not be intimidated by those who think they have power over me. I will not be silenced or pushed around by those who think that they are powerful. As it is, I'm heading for Jerusalem. I know what awaits me there. I know what I'm going to accomplish there. I know It's in Jerusalem where the prophets have been persecuted and killed, and I am going there. Beloved, make no mistake about it. Make no mistake about it. Herod did not kill Jesus. Pontius Pilate did not kill Jesus. Judas Iscariot with his betrayal did not kill Jesus. Caiaphas the high priest did not kill Jesus. It was the Father's will that his Son die on that cross to redeem repentant sinners. Jesus is the one who took himself to that cross. And he said in the Gospel of John, he said, I have authority to take it up. I have authority to lay it down. But I'm going to lay it down because that is the way I'm going to redeem and ransom my children. All these people from Herod to Pontius Pilate to Judas to the high priest, all they will pay for their guilt. They'll be judged for that. But God, in His sovereign will, decided that Jesus will die on that cross to pay for the wages of my sin and the punishment of your sin and the sin of everyone who will repent and turn to Him. And then, on the third day, He will vindicate him by raising him up with every ounce of His omnipotence out of the grave. And beloved, I've been to Israel many times. Every time I go and look, the tomb is empty. Our God is not only sovereign, is not our holy God, but don't ever forget, the other side of the coin is that He's a compassionate God. He's a compassionate God. He's gracious God. Look at verses 34 and 35. I hope that when you go home that you read those words again and again and again and again. Just read and feel the incredible passion of the Lord Jesus Christ. And His passion about those who have rejected His message, have rejected His salvation, who have rejected His truth. This is, of course, an agrarian image. Agrarian image. And I grew up in a culture where I could see with my own eyes when the hen takes her brood under her wings. And this is a constant biblical theme. When Jesus cried, Jerusalem, Jerusalem, and this double mention is always for emphasis, always like when Jesus said, Simon, Simon, the devil wants to sift you as wheat. Or when He said, Martha, Martha, oh, Jerusalem, despite of all your past sins and your persecuting and killing of the prophets, I still long for you to repent and turn to me. This deep longing on the heart of Jesus, He wanted them to repent from their false religion and come to under His wings. In fact, that imagery of the wings of God is repeated in the Psalms a great deal, many times. In fact, let me give just examples. In Psalm 17:8, keep me as the apple of your eye, hide me in the shadow of your wings. In Psalm 36:7, how priceless is your unfailing love, both high and low among men, find refuge in the shadow of your wings. And in Psalm 61:4, I long to dwell in your tent forever and take refuge in the shelters of your wings. This is just a few examples. I could go on. It is only under His wings can you find refuge, sustenance, warmth, and security. All other so-called securities, they are temporary and shallow at best. Finally comes the grand finale of the prophecy. Behold, your house will be left desolate. Oh, when people set their wills to reject Him, listen to me, God finally respects their will. He will. Just as He accepted Jerusalem's rejection of Him as their Messiah, this is the city where the temple of God was. Think about this. This represented the presence of God. Yes, that too will crumble. You know, and I know, that on 70 AD, That was just 36 years, 37 years after Jesus uttered those words, Jerusalem was razed to the ground. The prophecy of Jesus was fulfilled with meticulous precision. And beloved, the return of Christ and the judgment of God will be fulfilled, as it is says, with meticulous precision. For those who have rejected Jesus and created the Jesus in their own image, not the Jesus of the Bible, they will face consequences. I pray to God, not one person could ever be among those. And that is why I'm going to lead us in a prayer right now. And if there's a single person listening to me and is not even certain of their eternal life, they've been overriding the voice of God again and again and again, this may be the last chance to hear and respond to the call and the invitation. Will you say, Lord Jesus, I invite you as my only Savior, as my only Redeemer. My only justification is your blood. Come into my life. The scripture said when you do that, you can be absolutely sure. Jesus said, those whom the Father gives me, I'll lose none. You can be absolutely sure that the Holy Spirit will come and dwell in your heart.
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2: In this bulletin, the opposition to release its migration policy and costly talks ahead of the climate summit. With more, I'm Tracy Weir. The federal opposition is expected to announce a plan to slash migration by 2/3. Chelsea Bowden has details.
3: The opposition's net migration target is expected to be significantly lower than previously anticipated, at around 100,000 in the first year if it wins the next federal election. This would sit between the targets of 130,000 announced by One Nation and the federal government's aim of 220,000. The opposition's policy is set to target overstayers, visa hoppers, students, temporary visa holders with non-essential skills and family reunion programs.
2: Chelsea Bowden. Climate Minister Chris Bowen is defending the estimated $20 million cost of the pre-COP climate conference in Fiji. Only 2 leaders from nations beyond the Pacific are at the meeting hosted by Australia, Fiji and Tuvalu. Mr. Bowen says the talks are crucial ahead of next month's UN climate conference. He's pledged over $7 million to help Pacific nations transition away from fossil fuels. Melbourne Airport is stepping up a crackdown on Uber drivers trying to rip off passengers. A passenger claims a driver locked her in his vehicle on Monday morning. The airport CEO, Laurie Argus, says the behaviour won't be tolerated.
4: To get locked in a vehicle against your will is completely unacceptable. So we've escalated that within Uber. We've said you absolutely have to get this resolved.
2: The passenger was only released by the driver when she called 000. More than a quarter of homes up for sale across the country have been sitting on the market, unsold for 6 months or more. Data shows more than 18% of residential properties listed for sale in Sydney have been on the market for more than 180 days. A Fly Dubai pilot accused of attacking his colleague in an alleged terror plot reportedly planned to crash the flight into Israel's Ben Gurion airport and cause mass casualties. Israeli media outlets report the Omani national only attempted to seize control of the plane once they reached Jordanian airspace because he intended to keep flying as though they would be making a normal landing. A Cuban court has convicted a 21-year-old Christian content creator who has previously called Cuba a dictatorship in her social media posts. The influencer, who goes by the name Enna Bensi, and her mother were found guilty of violating the privacy of a state security agent they filmed at their home and posted on social media. The pair escaped a jail sentence but effectively remain under house arrest for 2 years. Several major church denominations are supporting the women. A US jury will decide whether a Christian-owned business can refuse gender-affirming healthcare to a transgender employee. A judge ruled that TurboCam cannot rely on religious freedom protections to defeat the machinist's lawsuit, but the judge did not find the company liable for discrimination, claiming there were disputed factual issues which could swing a verdict either way. In sport, the first major deal in the AFL trade period has been confirmed. Alex Riddell has details.
5: Former Bombers captain Zach Merrity is officially a Hawk after a deal was reached on day one of the trade period. Essendon will receive picks 15, 25 and a future second rounder. The offer from Hawthorn to Merritt was reportedly a 4-year deal worth $4 million. It comes after the 31-year-old this year won his 7th Best and Fairest Award. Meantime, in other trade news, Collingwood champion Scott Pendlebury is officially a Gold Coast Suns player, heading to the club in exchange for pick 65 in this year's draft.
2: Alex Riddell. That's the latest Vision National News. I'm Tracy Weir.
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every soul that never slips into the great light. I had to win the cause I'm standing at these front lines, and all these people see me focused on a good time. Story of the prodigal son with a bad twist, holding on to empty nothings with his

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2: In stories making news, the newly implemented ban on credit card surcharges appears to be having a different effect than intended. Rather than absorbing the cost as intended, many cafes and businesses say they've had to pass on the fee to customers through higher prices. The Invasive Species Council says if governments decide to stop funding the fire ant eradication, the impact will be felt in people's hip pockets. New analysis shows the threat the predatory insect could have on households being forced to treat infestations, while damage to infrastructure could push up power bills. The Nobel Prize for Medicine has been awarded to three scientists for their work investigating mysteries of the brain. One is from the US, the other two from Germany. Sport and former Bombers captain Zach Merritt is officially a Hawk. After a deal was reached on day one of the AFL trade period, Essendon will receive picks 15, 25 and a future second rounder. That's the latest news and sport headlines. I'm Tracy Weir. More details soon.
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7: Welcome to 15 Minutes in the Word with New York Times bestselling author Joyce Meyer. On today's program, Joyce will be teaching from her series, Filled with Hope. Hope is the confident expectation that something good is going to happen to us and through us. But it's very important we have our hope set in the right place. We can place hope in many things. But only hope in our faithful Heavenly Father and His promises to us in His Word will bring about the blessings He has for us. Now, here's Joyce with today's teaching.
8: I don't even know how to talk about the changes in my life. But everything that I'm telling you guys that you need to do by the grace and the mercy of God, I had to do it. I didn't just get it sitting around wishing. You have to fight the good fight of faith. When those negative thoughts come and the doubt and the unbelief and the selfishness and the self-centeredness and the weariness and the tiredness, can I tell you a secret? And hopefully it doesn't hurt your feelings, but let me tell you this. Do you know, sometimes I get so tired of doing this. I mean, let's just be honest. Meeting after meeting after meeting after meeting after meeting after meeting. I'm going to Indonesia in January, 50 hours in an airplane to go and preach to those people. I don't get a paycheck for that. I don't get nothing for that. But you know what I do get? You think Chris Kane don't get tired traveling all over the world all the time? You think your pastor don't get tired of putting up with your nonsense? You think they don't get tired of it when they're pouring their lives out to you all the time and they say one little thing you don't like and you got to make sure you tell them and write them a letter? You think they don't get tired of it? You think they don't want to wring your neck and instead God requires them to love you? I mean, I'm just being honest. You know, I get tired. I just finished a book. Got three more I got to edit before the end of the year. January, I start on one, you want to go on to read next year? You think this is all fun and games? This is not all fun and games. But I couldn't. I mean, yes, I have to fight those thoughts, just like everybody else does, but I couldn't be any more happy and any more fulfilled. I guess the only way I could get any happier would be if God would just get me out of here and let me go ahead and go to heaven. And you can be the exact same way, but you can't let the feelings and the negative days begin to determine your life. You have to get back into your prison of hope and

0: 42:10, we see that God restored double to Job everything that he had lost when he prayed for his friends and forgave them. Now, let me just say something quite serious to you right now. Don't expect any of this if you're going to stay mad at people. Did you hear what I said? I'm going to say it again. Don't expect this stuff to work in your life if you're going to have bitterness and resentment and unforgiveness, offense, and be mad at people. And the sad thing is, I've ministered to people long enough to know that from what I can tell, about 80% of all Christians are mad. It's the truth. I've never been anywhere, never been to any church, never had any meeting where I have ever taught on unforgiveness or strife or any of that stuff, ask people to stand up at the end so I could pray for them if they need to forgive somebody. I've never had less than 70 to 80% of the whole congregation get on their feet. The first thing that God does for us is forgive us. And what God gives you, he expects you to give away. Don't give the devil your inheritance by staying mad at somebody that did something to you that doesn't even care if you're upset and they're out having a good time. Now, I'm going to say it again before I go on. I'm not teaching on unforgiveness this weekend, but I did write an awesome book on it last year. Do yourself a favor and forgive. You can do yourself a favor today. You can put this double blessing in action in your life by saying, I am not going to stay mad at anybody. It is not to my benefit to stay mad at anybody, and I want to see God's plan. I forgive, I forgive, I forgive, I release it, I let it go. You say, but it's not fair. But if you do it, double, double, double, double, double, double, double. How many of you understand clearly what I'm saying? This is not going to work for you if you're going to stay mad at somebody. Do you have that? It is not going to work for you if you're going to stay mad at somebody. And while I'm at it, let me just throw this out there. That includes you. You got to get over being mad at you.
1: Well, I don't like myself.
0: Why don't you just get busy being you? You can't be somebody else. Everybody else is already taken. You're it. You're stuck with you. Let's just make the best out of it. Amen? And besides that, you're pretty awesome. Look at yourself in the mirror and say, oh, you good-looking thing, you. You awesome thing, you. The way out of any prison, the way out of any prison is to become a prisoner of hope. I love that. Jesus said he came to open prison doors. The door's open. You got to walk out. And the way out of any prison is to become a prisoner of hope. To get in here and say, something good is going to happen to me. Woo-hoo. I'm expecting. I'm like a pregnant woman that's about 25 years overdue. I tell you what, I'm expecting. Today may be my day. I'm going to deliver today. I'm going to give birth today. I can't wait to see what good thing God does in my life. Amen. Don't you like my little jail cell? I think that's so cute. Full of these little flowers. Double blessings don't come to the double-minded. Ooh. Ooh. I'm going to write a new book. Won't get around to this one for a couple of years, but what do you think of this for a book title? Make Your Mind Up and Stop Changing It. Now, it's mine, so don't anybody else get the bright idea that you're going to steal it. Make your mind up and stop changing it. You know, you agree with what I'm saying. You're like, this is it. This is it. I got to change my attitude. I got to get positive. I got to start talking positive. I got to agree with God. That's it. Prison of hope. That's what I need. And then when you go home and the kids didn't clean the house like you told them to, and your husband's still in the recliner, didn't clean out the garage you told him to clean out, nobody did anything you asked him to do, the house a mess, you walk in, they wonder, what are you gonna cook for dinner? Now, you're about to change your mind. You're about to get a new mindset.

0: This stuff, man, they don't work for me. Nobody could live here and have any kind of an attitude of hope. No, the double-minded don't get the double blessing. It's easy to have this work in here. It's when you go home that you're going to have to apply this. Come on, folks, you got to go home. I'm sorry to tell you, but you got to go home. You know, the people that Jesus touched, a lot of them said, oh, let me just follow you and I'll just be with you now. And he said, go home and show them what a great thing I've done in your life. You got to go home and show people that you've changed. Don't just take them the CDs. Go home and show them that you've changed. Amen? Ooh, I like my preaching today. The double-minded man is unstable in all of his ways. Do not let that man even think that he will receive anything that he asks for from the Lord. I love Colossians 3:1. Set your mind and keep it set. Now, how many of you understand what I'm saying today? It's good for you to make a decision in here, but I want to make sure that you're going to keep your mind made up. Make your mind up that God has a good plan for you. This is not for somebody else in the room. This is for you. You say, Joyce, you just don't know how bad I'm hurting. I mean, I had a woman come up to me out in the mall the other day, and she said, you're Joyce Meyer, right? And I said, yes. She said, could you pray for me? I said, what do you need? She said, my husband and I are missionaries. We adopted a child from the mission field. My husband just came home after 14 years of marriage and said he's leaving. He don't want to be married anymore. You know what? That kind of stuff is just, it is hard beyond what anybody even knows to be hard. And I don't mean to be flippant about it, but I think like what Joel said last night, there's truth in that. Maybe some of us need to get the gift of goodbye. You know, if that's the way you feel about me, then it's better to know it early than late. You know, I was divorced. I married the first guy that came along because I thought nobody would ever want me. And he was a good-looking con man, and that's about all he ever did. And it was so painful and so hurtful. But you know what? I got a better man. And I've had this one a long time. I know that many of you are hurting, and I don't want my little happy, clappy message to sound like it's not for you. I'm telling you, this is real. Hope is powerful. Hope is real. Hope will put you over, but you got to make your mind up and not change it. I don't know. I mean, the devil attacks. I mean, when we try to do anything that's good, you're trying to make your mind up that you're going to go home and you're going to have a good attitude. And I can almost tell you, and I hate to do it, that when you go home, the devil's going to come against you. He's going to, when are you going to give it up? This is my new home. You know, last week we had all kinds of stuff happening. And you know, day one, I said, well, it's women's conference week. The devil is alive and well on planet Earth, and he hates us. He came against Jesus, and the Bible says he tested and tested and tested and tested, and after he went through every test, he went away to wait for a more favorable and opportune time. It's in Luke chapter 4.
1: The life God has planned for us is full of hope. 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With God's help, Joyce went from being a hopeless person to someone who lives with a daily expectation of His goodness. And we can too. Every day, let's believe something good is going to happen.
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0: So Father God, I pray that our families will come together right now and seek your face. You will forgive our sins and you'll heal our incredible land. In the name of the only Savior, Jesus Christ. Amen.
1: This is Hope with God. I'm Wendy Palau. Do you think God keeps a list of all your bad deeds and your good? Maybe he's just looking down, waiting, watching, with slight disappointment. We continue to place our attitudes on God. If we're disappointed in ourselves, we think he is also disappointed. But the best news ever is that he is not like us at all. His ways are not our ways. Listen to the words of Psalm 130. If you, O Lord, kept a record of sins, O Lord, who could stand? With you, there is forgiveness. We all do wrong. We all sin, but God has made a way for us to be in relationship with him through his son Jesus, and he keeps no record of our sin. Instead, he offers forgiveness. This is Wendy Palau.

0: flavours.
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3: In this bulletin, an AI parliamentary inquiry beginning today and a poor report card for Victoria's suburban rail loop. With more, I'm Tracy Weir. The Prime Minister believes Pacific nations are facing a threat to their existence because of changes in climate. Anthony Albanese and Energy Minister Chris Bowen are in Fiji for the pre-COP climate conference. Australia has pledged over $7 million to help Pacific nations transition away from fossil fuels. Mr Albanese says they are on the front line.
4: We know that we're seeing more intense and more extreme weather events, more frequent on occasion. Because of the science on climate change has told us that that would occur, and that unfortunately is what is playing out.
3: Leaders from Fiji and Tuvalu are the only nations beyond the Pacific attending the meeting hosted by Australia. The Federal Opposition's new immigration policy is expected to have a much lower migration target than expected. The policy is due to be released today. Opposition leader Angus Taylor is expected to slash migration to a third of the current intake. Four of the world's top artificial intelligence developers will face a parliamentary inquiry today. OpenAI's Chief Strategy Officer Jason Kwon will fly in from the US to represent the ChatGPT developer at the first hearing of a joint select committee on AI in Sydney. Victoria's suburban rail loop has been likened to Labor's scandalous Red Shirts affair, described as a gross misuse of public money. The state's former Transport Department boss, Richard Bolt, has pointed to the project's origins, when public servants were bypassed and consultants were paid $3 million to prove the concept so they could be announced just 3 months before an election. He told the Herald Sun it was a covert operation to prepare an election commitment with public funds. The cafe and restaurant sector says the Reserve Bank's approach to the ban on credit card surcharges is wrong. The central bank maintains the ban will have little to no meaningful effect on inflation. Australian Restaurant and Cafe Association Chief Executive Wes Lambert disagrees.
5: I've noticed that prices went up, and I've been to dozens of cafes and restaurants in the past 4 days. I haven't seen a single one that hasn't increased their prices.
3: A number of businesses have increased prices to compensate for the removal of the surcharge. Good TV has been broadcasting 24/7 across Australia for 27 years. It was founded to reach the nation with the gospel. It broadcasts movies, television series, documentaries and other shows reflecting traditional Christian values. General Manager Tim Wetherill told Vision Radio it ensures nothing offensive or inappropriate goes to air.
6: We have a team of people who are sitting here and they watch and edit everything team before it goes to air. So the simple rules are things like there's no explicit language, we don't have any nudity or sex in any of our content, and we also don't have any excessive violence. We also are really careful that the content is respectful of all people, independent of their race or background or religious belief.
3: Good TV is free to viewers. Turning to sport, and three Sydney Roosters players have even more reason to celebrate following their NRL Premiership success. James Tedesco, Sam Walker and Lindsay Collins have been named in Australia's 23-man squad for the World Cup. And Roosters NRLW skipper Isabel Kelly has been named as Gillaroo's captain for the first time. In the AFL, the Dockers expect minimal changes to their list with the trade period now underway. The Saints' Rowan Marshall could be headed to the Cats, while West Coast is eyeing off Melbourne's Trent Rivers. The Bulldogs say they're open to working with clubs to secure Zach Butters. That's the latest Vision National News. I'm Tracy Weir.
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7: And a very good morning to you, Rima Brecky, on your Tuesday morning, 4 minutes after seven. Currently sitting on that 16-degree mark, heading for an expected max of around 26 degrees. Should be a partly cloudy one. There is the medium chance of showers. You will have some light winds from the southwest up to 25 k's later this evening, and the UV index remaining at a very high level. That relative humidity currently sitting on 94%, and the winds from the west-southwest with some small gusts out there up to around 7 km per hour. If you're out and about on the roads at the moment, no problems out there for your north or your southbound commute this morning on the M1. Looking pretty good around the coast roads as well. All your major centres are flowing nice and smoothly. 131 700 is the number to call, or you can jump onto that Live Traffic New South Wales app.
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0: It's Rima Brecky on your Tuesday morning music there from Terry, and honestly, we just need Jesus. It's coming up to 9 minutes after seven. Great to have your company, Mick Wright, with you in the chair until about 9 o'clock this morning. As always, hope you had yourself a fantastic long weekend. Usually say weekend, but being a long weekend, hope you were able to maybe even travel away from the coast and do a few things with the family. And of course, look, if you did stay around, there was some pretty good days out there weather-wise as well. We were able to enjoy a little bit on the sort of more overcast day yesterday. But if you were able to get out and do some things, maybe you headed off to the NRL grand final down there. Big congrats to all the Roosters fans out there. They'd be very, very happy indeed winning both the women's and the men's grand final. So well done. I tell you what, they got themselves a great club down there for sure, doing it very, very well indeed. Some of their players being named in the Australian sides as well. And, of course, looking forward to when the Wallabies and the Jillaroos get to play very shortly. So if you, again, were one of those people who stuck around, I hope you were able to get through it without any double demerits in force, because I tell you what, it was pretty savage out there on the roads. But notwithstanding, great to have your company back on this Tuesday morning. We are into the second week of the school holidays as well. And, of course, we will be letting you know about some of those amazing programs that are happening out there with thanks to the Central Coast Council. But make sure you stick around. We are playing all the latest and the greatest in Christian music. We'll check out what happened on this day in Christian history for the 6th day of October. And if you're having a birthday today, very happy birthday to you from everybody here at the station. We'll keep you up to date on those traffic and weather conditions as they unfold. Today's World Habitat Day on this 6th day of October. We'll check that out a little bit later on. And, of course, look, the month of October, it is a huge one for health issues right across Australia. And, of course, it is Mental Health Month. That is a big one. We've got, of course, Mental Health Day, I think, is coming up very, very shortly. I think it's on the 10th. We'll get into that as well. And we'll also have a look at some of those different things that are happening around, some of the fundraisers and things for Mental Health Month here on the Central Coast. We'll also check out some of the upgrades for health facilities as well, and a whole lot more. It's going to be a busy one this morning, so make sure you stick around. This is Rima Brecky. It's your Tuesday morning.
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It's local artist there, Craig Gower, Ransomed by Love, and Jordan Feliz Changed. It's 19 and a half minutes after 7 on your Tuesday morning. Great to have your company. We'll check out what happened on this day in Christian history for the 6th day of October, going back to the year 1526. Nuremberg formally accepts Albrecht Dürer's gift of the Four Apostles, also known as the Four Holy Men. On this day in 1536, William Tyndale is actually burned alive at Vilvoorde Castle, not far from Brussels, for his Protestant views and his efforts to translate the Bible into English. Also on this day in 1892 sees the death of British poet laureate Alfred Lord Tennyson, who had spoken of his Christian faith in his poems. On this day in 1911 sees the death in Lexington, Kentucky, of John William McGarvey, a preacher and educator with the Disciples, noted for careful work in his Bible commentaries. And on this day back in 2006 sees the death in New York City of a woman named Mama Leo, who was a Puerto Rican Pentecostal evangelist, a social activist, and a founder of Damascus Christian Churches. Now, she had been noted for her drug rehabilitation programs. Stay with us. More music on the way. This is Rima Brecky. It is your Tuesday morning.

0: It's Rima Brekkie on your Tuesday morning. Forest Franks, good day. Hope you're having one of those already bright and early this morning. The girls there from Aurora, loving me like you do. Mick Wright with you through until 9. Hope you can stick around. We've got lots of great things coming up. Of course, they're checking out a wonderful school holiday program, our spring school holiday program, with thanks to the Central Coast Council. We've got Jobline coming up. Of course, our great Ben Bernie Diamond joining us a little bit later on, covering a lot of different aspects through this month of Mental Health Month. Today's World Habitat Day. We'll also check out some of those upgrades for health facilities here on the coast and a whole lot more. More music on the way as we head on up towards the 7:30 news. Here's Colton Dixon, Love I Have For You. It's Rima Brekkie.
1: 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Goodness.

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1: 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Again, I will say rejoice. Philippians 4, verse 4.
0: Rhema.cc, speaking words of love to you.
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3: In stories making news, the Federal Opposition's new immigration policy is expected to have a much lower migration target than expected. Opposition leader Angus Taylor is today expected to slash migration to a third of the current intake. Executives from the world's leading AI companies are due to appear before a parliamentary inquiry today. Home buyers are holding off to see where the falling Australian house market lands as high interest rates, stubborn living costs and federal tax changes weigh in on valuations. The suburban rail loop in Victoria has been likened to Labor's scandalous red shirts affair, described as a gross misuse of public money. Overseas, and the Spanish Prime Minister Pedro Sanchez has announced an early election. The vote will be held on November 29. To sport, in AFL, and St Kilda says talks are progressing for a deal to trade Rowan Marshall to Geelong. The Saints won't confirm if they want a pick, player or both from the Cats. And West Coast has confirmed interest in Melbourne's Trent Rivers. That's the news and sport headlines. More details soon.
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4: And a very good morning to you, Rhema Brekkie, on your Tuesday morning. Currently sitting on 17 degrees, heading for an expected top of around 26. A partly cloudy one on the way, according to the Bureau. There is a medium chance of showers. You will have some light winds becoming southwesterly up to 25 k's later this evening, and the UV index out there listed as very high. If you're out and about on the roads at the moment, no problems out there for your north or your southbound commute on the M1. Looking good around the coast roads as well. All your major centres are flowing fairly smoothly. 131700 is the number to call, or you can jump onto the Live Traffic New South Wales app.
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0: It's 25 minutes away from 8. Rima Brekke on your Tuesday morning. That's Citizen Way there with Trampolines. Fight my fight. For me, good to have your company, Mick Wright, with you through until 9. Hope you can stick around if you're out and about on the roads at the moment. Everything looking A-OK out there for your north and your southbound commute this morning on the M1. No problems around the coast roads or your major centres. Flowing smoothly as anything. 131 700, that is the number to call. Or you can jump onto that live traffic New South Wales if you need to get a bit of a heads up about what's happening out there. Looks like there could be a little bit of rain about today at some stage. That's what the Bureau is going for. Possible showers. And heading for a top of around 26 degrees. 26 degrees. Now, today is World Habitat Day for the 6th day of October. You might be thinking, what is that all about? Well, this the theme for 2026, ironically enough, is adequate housing for all, right in the midst of a housing crisis here in Australia. And, of course, it is recognised by the UN as a bit of an occasion to reflect on the state of towns and cities and on the basic right of all to adequate shelter. And, of course, it is drawing attention to the policies, the partnerships, and even some of the practical solutions needed to turn this into reality for everybody. And, of course, achieving adequate housing does require lots of different approaches that respond to the needs, particularly of lower-income households, of people experiencing homelessness, of communities affected by crisis and disasters, and, of course, those at risk of displacement. And this is obviously happening all over the world, and looking to securing land tenure, well-planned and well-serviced neighbourhoods, and a wider range of housing options, including social, public, rental, cooperative, community-led, and even market-based models. And, you know, those housing solutions, as they're looking at for this World Habitat Day, should also be environmentally sustainable, climate resilient, and culturally appropriate. So that is obviously a very, very big talking point here in Australia at the moment. It's 23 minutes out from 8. Stay with us. More music on the way. This is Rima Brekke.
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0: It's Rima Brecky on your Tuesday morning. The girls there from Virtue. He's been good to Michael W. Smith. Your love is a flood. 13 minutes out from 8. Good to have your company, Mick Wright, with you through until 9. If you're out and about on those roads at the moment, no problems out there. 131700 is the number to call, or you can jump onto that Live Traffic New South Wales app. Now, of course, it is the spring school holiday program. We are in the second week of the school holidays, and of course, second and last week, really. And lots of movement around the place, obviously, with the kids, and some great events happening around the place with thanks to the Central Coast Council. Now, you've still got the Meet the Chicks at the Gosford Regional Library. That is today from around 9 a.m. going through to 5 p.m. And again, that will be all week as well, the rest of the week. You still have the great drop-in junior sports sessions up there at Lake Haven Rec Centre at Gorrican. Again, that is a 9 a.m. start through to about 4 p.m. And the school holiday fun there with pool inflatables, the water slide and the splash park. Now, that's kicking off from, I think, around 10 a.m. this morning and goes through to around 3 p.m. Now, with that one, of course, you can get out there. Lots of fun with all your friends. And I think there is also different times that they will be hosting different things. Now, this is at the Peninsula Leisure Centre, and it is free with your pool entry. And, of course, you do have the inflatables, I think, this morning from around 10 a.m. You've got the water slides at 11. Then the inflatables are returning again at 1 p.m. this afternoon and the water slides from 2 p.m. So that will be a great one. Again, that is open from 9 a.m. through to 5 p.m. So get onto that one. There are some great events coming up as well for tomorrow. We'll check those out a little bit later on during the morning. But, again, if you want to jump on and get a bit of a heads up yourself, centralcoast.nsw.gov.au. That is the website to go to. That is centralcoast.nsw.gov.au. Stay with us. 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

0: It's Rima Brekkie on your Tuesday morning. Courtney Ramirez, Perfectly Loved. Caleb and John there with Hallelujah Feeling. And, of course, the guys from Young and Free with Passion. It's Rima Brekkie on your Tuesday morning. Stay with us. We've got the 8 o'clock news next.
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3: In this bulletin, leaders from AI companies to appear before a parliamentary inquiry and protests planned as October 7 draws near. With the details, I'm Tracy Weir. The world's leading artificial intelligence firms will appear before a parliamentary inquiry today. OpenAI, Anthropic, Microsoft and Google have sent executives to give evidence. Representatives from the creative industries will also make submissions over copyright and workforce concerns. Chair of the Joint Select Committee on Artificial Intelligence, Do Brisky, says the goal of the hearing is to keep Australians safe.
4: But ultimately, we're seeking from those big players about what it is that we can do to help ensure that Australians are safe and that they are doing the right thing by Australians and how we can make sure we get the best outcome.
3: The inquiry runs until Thursday. Anti-Israel protests planned for the third anniversary of the October 7 attacks are facing pushback. The rallies are expected to take place on the date of the deadliest terror attack in Israel's history. There are calls for authorities to intervene and force organisers to move the events to a different date. A new poll has found Labor's only path to victory at the Victorian state election is through an alliance with the Greens, but the Premier has again ruled it out, declaring he'd rather throw the keys back. A freshwater strategy poll has found voters would rather a coalition One Nation government than a Labor-Greens government, 49% to 41%. 10% were undecided. 83% of voters want the major parties to be upfront over who they will govern with. British government officials insist the RAF Fairford base is safe after the US withdrew all of its bombers from the site. The military base used by the United States for operations in Iran has been at the centre of a plot being investigated by UK counter-terrorism investigators. Military analyst Colonel Cedric Lighton has told CNN bases are often under surveillance.
5: What they do is they can collect both intelligence as well as conduct potential sabotage operations. And the big fear in this particular case was that they would actually be conducting some kind of sabotage operation, which would have been directed not just against the base itself, but against these aircraft.
3: US media has reported a new threat led to the decision to remove the planes. More than 40 churches in the Indian state of Chhattisgarh have declared that worship is restricted to Christians only. It's apparently in response to Hindu nationalist groups' demands that non-Christians be legally barred from entering churches until they formally register as converted Christians. One of the churches involved is a century-old Mennonite church, which runs a hospital that has been accused of forced conversions without any evidence. Moves are underway to create the first pro-life core group at the United Nations. The Global Forum for Life, Family and Freedom met last month to plan its formation. It includes legislators, diplomats and pro-life leaders from more than 40 countries. The aim is to counterbalance the influence of the UN LGBT core group, which also comprises 40 countries. Turning to sport, in the NRL, Roosters and Blues star Isabel Kelly will take over the Gillaroos captaincy from Ali Brigginshaw for the upcoming Rugby League World Cup. Australia are three-time reigning champions in the women's tournament and open their campaign against Samoa on Friday. And Isaiah Yeo will continue to lead the Kangaroos, who begin their men's World Cup defence against the Kiwis next Thursday. And 23-year-old Cooper Connolly is a chance at a test cricket return in this week's opening match against South Africa in Durban. All-rounder Cam Green likely to miss the game as he recovers from an abdominal strain. That's the latest Vision National News. I'm Tracy Weir.
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0: And a very good morning to you, Rima Brekkie, on your Tuesday morning, 5 minutes after eight. Currently sitting on 17 degrees out there. 26 is the expected top for today. The Bureau going for a partly cloudy one. There is a medium chance of showers. You will have some light winds from a southwest. up to around 25 k's later this evening, and the UV index remaining at a very high level. If you're out and about on the roads at the moment, still no problems out there for your north or your southbound commute this morning on the M1. Around the coast roads at the moment, you do have a little bit of traffic around West Gosford. That's at the big lights there with Brisbane Water Drive and Mans Road intersection. And if you are heading through Gosford City, starting to get a little bit busy there in a couple of spots, mainly around that Etna Street, Mann Street intersection. If you are down around Donison as well, particularly that run-on traffic there from Shogran Road is causing a little bit of delay in some spots there, but nothing really major at this point in time. 131700 is the number to call, or you can jump onto the Live Traffic New South Wales app.
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0: It's Rima Brecky on your Tuesday morning. Torrin Wells, breathe on at 10 and a half minutes after 8. Good to have you company, Mick Wright, with you through until 9. Hey, look, of course, we did mention this a little bit earlier at the start of the show this morning. It's a big, big, big month health-wise right across Australia. And some of that news as well here on the Central Coast, some public health facilities here getting set to benefit from a share of $12 million state government investment in minor capital works projects, which is great news. It's going to be delivered over a couple of years, and that will support some of that essential infrastructure upgrades and enhance health facilities right across regional, rural and remote New South Wales, just making sure that they want to continue to meet the needs of the local communities. And, of course, to keep delivering that high-quality care. Now, the funding will support about 17 projects across 8 local health districts. And look, we haven't missed out, which is great news here on the Central Coast. It'll see more than $1.8 million delivered to Central Coast Local Health District to refurbish, I think, about 5 community health centres. It's going to deliver a purpose-designed special care unit and expand the emergency department ambulance triage zone over there at Gosford Hospital. And, of course, at Gossie Hospital, there's an existing aged care unit or an acute aged care unit there for inpatients. That's going to be refurbished as well to create an 8-bed purpose-designed special care unit, which is great news. And, of course, our member for the Minister for the Central Coast, member for Wyong, David Harris, he said that the funding would support some of those practical upgrades to some of those essential healthcare infrastructures right across the coast. And, of course, member for Gosford, Liesl Tesh, said that whenever someone visits a community health centre, an inpatient unit or even the emergency department, they should be able to access care in high-quality settings. So that's some great news there as well, getting some of that refurbishments up and running over those two stages. 12 and a half minutes after 8, more music on the way. This is Rima Brecky on your Tuesday morning.
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It's Don Reddy there with Young Chris, Too Serious, and Hannah and Paul McClure together. And Even Though I Walk, great track, that one, loving it. 21 minutes after 8. Good to have your company, Mick Wright, with you through until 9. Currently sitting on that 18-degree mark, 26 the expected max for today. It looks like the Bureau is going for a possible shower as well. You will have some sou'westers of us a little bit later on this evening. In the meantime, if you're out and about on the roads, no problems out there for your north or your southbound commute this morning on the M1, looking good around the coast roads as well. If you need to get a bit of a heads up, though, about what's happening out there, maybe you're still heading away, trying to get out and catch that last week of the school holidays, 131 700 is the number to call, or you can jump onto the Live Traffic New South Wales app. Now, it is Mental Health Month, and it's celebrated each year in the month of October here in New South Wales. And it really is a month to encourage all of us to think about our mental health and well-being, regardless of whether we have a lived experience of mental illness or not. And it really does give us also an opportunity to understand the importance of good mental health in our everyday lives, and really does encourage people to help seeking behaviours when you need to do that. And the theme for this Mental Health Month for 2026 is A Little Connection Goes a Long Way. And it really does highlight how everyday moments of connection can support mental well-being. And of course, look, with connection, it can take a lot of different forms out there. It can be done in ways that actually feel safe and comfortable for each person. It could be an interaction with the world, like even waving hello to a neighbor, or, you know, talking to the local cashier or something, or a support service. Maybe even spending time with loved ones, playing with pets, or even volunteering in the community. Could also look like moments of self-connection. You might want to spend some time alone to reflect, or engaging in a hobby that you enjoy, maybe doing something that helps you feel grounded. And of course, look, spending time with the Lord is a great way to get good mental health habits going as well. So, whether it is connecting with others, or even sort of reconnecting with parts of yourself that may be neglected, small, simple acts can really make a big difference to our mental health. And sort of research out there showing that, you know, feeling connected can really support mental health well-being by reducing stress. It can improve your emotional balance. And of course, it does make it easier to cope with some of those challenges that we face on a day-to-day basis. And right across our communities, lots of people building connections in ways that really feel meaningful and supportive to them, which is great. And of course, this theme for this month, it does encourage those small, achievable actions. So I think sometimes people get lost in the big picture, but just doing those little things, one thing at a time, can really make a huge difference for your mental health and well-being. So get onto it this month, and look, we'll be chatting about this right through to the end of October as well. It's 24 minutes after 8. It is your Tuesday morning edition of Rima Brekkie. More great Christian music to come. It's Miles Minnick. Got Hank Dunn.

0: brother come pay respect. Why? Gonna hold it down while they throwing up they set. Seeing God use my brothers with them tats on their neck.
1: God ain't done with you, even if they try to cancel you. Does your father be the only one you answer to? Okay.

0: It's Rima Brecky on your Tuesday morning. That's NF with 10 feet down. Stay with us. We've got the 8:30 news coming up next.
1: Words of life and love from the father to you, his child.
2: 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Proverbs 15:32.
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4: In stories making news, the federal government is talking up a pledge of over $7 million to help Pacific nations transition away from fossil fuels. The announcement has been made at the pre-COP climate conference in Fiji. A new poll has found Labor's only path to victory at the Victorian state election is through an alliance with the Greens, but the Premier has again ruled it out, declaring he'd rather throw the keys back. A large storm system is expected to bring widespread showers to parts of Queensland. Residents in the Darling Downs and along the southeast coast are being warned to expect large hail, damaging winds and even potential flash flooding. The United States says it's closely monitoring the death of an employee at a Serbian anti-plague laboratory due to what Russian officials have called pneumonia of an unknown origin. In sport, and 23-year-old Cooper Connolly has a chance of a test cricket return in this week's opening match against South Africa in Durban, with Cameron Green likely to miss the match starting on Friday as he's recovering from an abdominal strain. That's the news and sport headlines. More details soon.
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0: And a very good morning to you, Rima Brecky, on your Tuesday morning. 18 degrees out there, 26 the expected top four today. The Bureau going for a partly cloudy one. There is the medium chance of showers. You will have some sou'westers out there to 25 k's. That should be happening later this evening. And the UV index remaining at a very high level. No problems out there for your north or your southbound commute this morning on the M1. Still looking pretty good around the coast roads at the moment. A little bit of traffic there around West Gosford this morning at Brisbane Water Drive, Mand Road intersection. And if you happen to be heading through Gosford City as well, a little bit of extra traffic there, particularly between on Mann Street there, between Erina Street and probably heading southbound past Georgiana Terrace down that way towards Vaughan Avenue. Quite busy in there as well. You do have some east-west traffic on Donison Street. A little bit of traffic as well there on Showground Road. That is mainly northbound traffic from the train station up to the roundabout. And particularly around that roundabout there with Gosford High School there. Quite busy if you're heading eastbound this morning on Racecourse Road. You do have a little bit of heavier traffic as well around that Mann Street, Etna Street intersection. 131 700 is the number to call, or you can jump onto the Live Traffic New South Wales app.
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5: 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Ho!

Yeah, been around a long time in the Christian music world. That's Kirk Franklin there with Love Theory. It's 23 minutes out from 9 on this Tuesday morning. Lovely to have you on board. Mick Wright with you through until 9 if you're out and about on the roads at the moment. You know, a little bit of southbound traffic up there forming up on the Pacific Highway, the approach towards the train station at Wyong. You've also got northbound traffic between those Reliance Drive roundabouts. Starting to get pretty heavy up there. Again, that is northbound traffic this morning up that way. Just keep an eye on those couple of spots. 131-700 is the number to call. Or you can jump onto that Live Traffic New South Wales app now. Of course, thanks to the Central Coast Council, those wonderful spring school holiday programs are in full force. This is the last week as well of the school holidays and these wonderful activities. Now, if you want to get some things happening for tomorrow with the kids, lining up a few events, you've got the Insect Hotels happening up there at the Batow Bay Community Hall at Batow Bay. That is tomorrow from around 9:30 through to 11:30 a.m. That is a freebie event as well. Get up there and learn all about some of the wonderful diversity of insects and different things up there. You've got the Bracelet Beach.

0: Regional Library from tomorrow morning, tomorrow afternoon at Gosford Regional Library there in Donison Street from around 1:30 through to 3:30 p.m. or 3 o'clock p.m. I think it is. Now, the Youth Day Out tomorrow, that will be a huge event. It's always a big one for sure. Lots of great activities there over there. And again, it is a freebie as well. So you can look for something fun to do over there. Again, free event for all the young people, packed with activities. You've got entertainment on, workshops, lots of opportunities to connect with local youth services as well. So again, that should be a huge one there for sure. Now, I think, again, 10 a.m. through to 2 p.m. is the time for that one. And if you want to get some more details on those particular events, particularly ones happening today and tomorrow and even through the rest of the week, jump onto the website there. That is centralcoast.nsw.gov.au. It's 20 minutes away from 9. Stay with us. 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

0: Playing all the latest and the greatest in Christian music. That's John Reddick there with No Fear and For King and Country's Miracle. It's coming up to 12 minutes away from 9. Stay with us. Our great friend Bernie Diamond is coming up next.
1: Have you ever noticed how love always seems to cost you something? The more deeply you love someone, the higher is the price that's demanded of you. To love truly is to surrender your comfort, your pride, your plans. And that's confronting. Hi, I'm Bernie Diamond, and welcome again to Fresh. So imagine being offered your dream opportunity, but the timing is downright awful. Perhaps it means moving tomorrow, or leaving your family, or missing a friend's funeral, or walking away from everything familiar. You'd wrestle with that, wouldn't you? We all would. And that's exactly the tension that Jesus pressed into here. Luke chapter 9, beginning at verse 59. Jesus said to another man, "Follow me." But the man said, "Lord, let me go and bury my father first." But Jesus said to him, "Let the people who are dead bury their own dead. You must go and tell about God's kingdom." Another man said, "I'll follow you, Lord, but first let me go and say goodbye to my family." Jesus said, "Anyone who begins to plow a field but looks back isn't prepared for God's kingdom." Now, that sounds brutal, absolutely. But Jesus wasn't dismissing love or family. He was exposing divided hearts. His love is so fierce, so complete, that it can't settle for second place. To follow Jesus means trusting that his call, however inconvenient, however painful even, flows from his perfect love. Because when we put him first in our hearts, in our lives, every other love finds its rightful place. Sometimes obedience hurts. But the only way to truly live is to let his love lead. No turning back. That's God's word, fresh for you today.

0: Wrapping us up on this Tuesday morning edition of Rima Brekkie. That's Mike Marshall there with Thank You, Baylor Wilson, Jesus Happened. And to kick off that group of music there, that's Brit Nicole's Keep Looking Up. That is it for us this morning. Been great to have your company. Make sure you stick around. Phil Rogers is in the chair next with Rima Mornings. He'll take you through to around 11:30. Family Life Today up after the news. Don't forget to get out there today. Tell somebody about Jesus. Change your life for all eternity. I'll see you guys bright and early tomorrow morning. Stay with us. We've got the 9 o'clock news coming up next.
1: When you see a plane in the sky, what do you see? 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
3: In this bulletin, the US moves its aircraft from the UK base and bushfires continuing to burn in Queensland. With more, I'm Tracy Weir. Overseas firstly, and Donald Trump says he did not hesitate to pull American bombers out of the RAF Fairford base in the UK.
4: Why would I leave them there? It costs very little money to move them, you know, relatively closely. But, you know, we had a threat, and if we're going to be threatened, we'll just move them.
3: It follows a terrorist plot which is still under investigation. Still in the US, and the Department of Defence is now understood to have stopped using Anthropic AI tools. Secretary Pete Hegseth had flagged the move back in February, labelling the products as a supply chain risk. But as recently as last week, the Claude AI model was still being used by the department. Back home, and a federal inquiry looking into artificial intelligence is scheduled to get underway today. Leaders from tech giants OpenAI and Anthropic are due to appear before the investigation. The use of copyrighted work to train AI models is expected to be the first on the agenda. Fire crews have been working tirelessly to protect properties in Queensland's Lockyer Valley threatened by two significant bushfires. A blaze in 17 Mile and another in Murphy's Creek are burning toward each other and are threatening to merge. 100 firefighters have been working to get the fires under control. The bushfires are now at advice level, with residents advised to stay alert. The new pick-up and drop-off zone at Melbourne Airport is up and running. Channel 9's Christina Hearn is there.
5: You come off the Tullamarine Freeway earlier onto a new ramp. You then drive through the car park effectively to this new drop-off zone. Then the walk is ahead of you. There is a new bridge to make it slightly quicker. That's not open quite yet, just because they're putting the final touches on it, because the old ramp, the old curbside drop-off ramp, that only closed at 9 p.m. last night. This new $4.5 billion expansion, however, has raised some concerns about the walk, particularly with people with young kids or mobility issues. But the airport assures me there are going to be buggies on hand.
3: Christina Hearn. Transport authorities in New South Wales are preparing for a surge in traffic across the Blue Mountains for the Bathurst 1000. The closure of the Great Western Highway at Victoria Pass will place pressure on detour routes through Lithgow. Racegoers are being told to allow for plenty of extra travel time. The annual Pro-Life March for Babies takes place at Melbourne's Treasury Gardens on Saturday. Former MP Bernie Finn founded the event 17 years ago, after Victoria legalised abortion up to birth with just a 3-vote majority. He told Vision Radio he expects a bigger turnout than the 2,000 who took part last year, because it comes just before Victoria's state election.
6: What it achieves is it reminds the community, and it reminds the media, and it reminds the politicians that we're not going to go away, that this is still an issue. And with this election coming up, people need to find out who the pro-life candidates are and vote for them, find out who the pro-abortion candidates are, and put them last.
3: Mr Finn says it's a family-friendly event, with police ensuring everyone's safety. To sport in tennis, and Alex de Minaur will face Novak Djokovic in the final of the China Open tonight. But as Craig Gabriel reports from Beijing, it was a controversial end to the Serbian's semi-final against Daniil Medvedev.
7: It was a shocked finish to the match, with Medvedev being defaulted when Djokovic was serving for the match. Djokovic played a cross-court volley that Medvedev didn't get. The ball bounced off the back wall, and Medvedev, with a touch of frustration, hit the ball, which was out of play, and it flew into the stands, hitting a spectator. It was an instant default, putting Djokovic into the final for the seventh time.
3: That's the latest Vision National News. I'm Tracy Weir.
2: Rima Central Coast weather update.
0: And the weather for your Tuesday, a partly cloudy one on the way, according to the Bureau. There is the medium chance of showers. You will have some light sou'westers up there to 25 k's later this evening. And the UV index remaining at a very high level. Tops expected around the coast today of 26 degrees down to lows of 13 degrees overnight.
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10: You walk into your 11-year-old son's bedroom. His back is to you. Over his shoulder, you can see that on his phone, he is watching a violent pornographic video clip. How you react then may well have a significant impact on the rest of his life. Will you yell, ignore it, freak out? The best thing you can do as a parent is have a calm conversation with him about it, based on the facts of what pornography does to him and to others. Are you ready for that conversation?
11: I feel like we've been through that phase, but as I read that, in the book we're going to talk about today, I thought, this is every parent's nightmare and also their fear of, I don't know how to react. I don't know how I should react. And so I think that this topic is really helpful today. So I hope people will lean in.
10: Yeah, obviously, I read from a book that it's sitting in front of me right here by John Fobert called Protecting Your Children from Internet Pornography. And guess what? We've got John in the studio with us today. John, welcome to Family Life Today.
12: Thank you. It's my honor to be here.
10: I mean, when I read that, you know, as we were picking up your book and reading it, as a parent thought, that is a reality for so many of us as parents. I mean, maybe you haven't literally walked in your 11-year-old son's room, but that could happen. And I know that many listeners, that has actually happened to them.
12: Absolutely.
10: So you put that in your book, you know, and obviously one of the first questions would be, so how do we prepare ourselves for a conversation with a son or a daughter if we, you know, found that as our reality?
12: I think we need to get more information on how awful the pornography industry is and how we can explain to our kids, you don't want this in your life. It may seem attractive to you at first, but it's going to go after your brain. It's going to go after your sexual functioning. It's going to go after things like anxiety and depression. And these are things that you don't want in your life. So I think it's important not to freak out if you see something like that happening with your kid, but also not to be totally disengaged and feel like you can't do anything. I mean, parents, especially with kids of 11, the parents are going to have a very strong impact on their kids, and they can still speak into their lives in meaningful ways. I hope they always can, but I think they still can at the age 11. And just talk to them very matter-of-factly, leading with the head and not necessarily the heart, but leading with the head on, here are some things that the pornography industry is trying to do to you to trap you into this way of thinking about sex. And here's why our family doesn't think that that's the right thing to do and why I hope that's not what you'll choose.
10: Well, let's dive into some of that, but you got to give our listeners a little bit of background. I mean, here's a guy who's written a few books about pornography. I'm guessing that isn't what you grew up thinking, that's what I'm going to do with my life.
12: No.
10: So tell us a little bit about what you do. You're a college professor, right?
12: Yes, I am. I'm a college professor. I teach students how to write their dissertations. I work at Union University in Jackson, Tennessee. But I got involved in the sexual assault prevention movement early on in my career about 30 years ago. And then about 15 years in, I started to notice that there was a connection between pornography and sexual assault. And at the same time, I heard the Lord calling me to do something that would be even more directly related to the church.
11: And not only that, but you're a dad.
12: I am a dad. And that's important.
11: And you have a 14-year-old daughter.
12: I do, and a 12-year-old son.
11: And so this is close to your heart.
12: It's very close to my heart. Very.
10: Your book is full of all kinds of science, brain rewiring, things that parents need to know. How prevalent is this?
12: It's very prevalent. I mean, right now, if you take a look at the statistics on how many high school students have seen pornography since before they go to college, it's about 93% of the boys and 64% of the girls. The boy statistic doesn't tend to surprise too many people, but the girl statistic does.
11: Has that gone up, John?
12: It has gone way up.
11: Yeah.
12: You have to think of the porn industry as a business that wants more and more money, more and more markets. And so they'll label violent pornography, they'll call it feminist pornography to try and get some women to watch it.
11: And so how would they draw kids in too? So they're marketing and strategizing of how not only to reach men,
12: right,
11: but women and kids. Would it be different for kids as well?
12: For kids, they try to make sure that if a kid looks on Google for the word sex or something like that, that it'll go straight to pornography. And so they'll see a picture, not necessarily a description. So if a kid is 11 years old and he hears the word sex at school, frequently he'll go to Google to find out the answer on that. And that there's a lesson in there too, and that is that parents need to teach their kids, come to me if you have a question about something, don't go to Google, and we can answer them together.
13: I mean, that obviously implies that there's a relationship between mom and dad, or mom or dad with their son or daughter.
12: Right.
13: Right. I mean,
12: right.
13: It's like that has to be cultivated and built.
12: Right. Right.
13: And so you're saying, man, a simple search could end up leading
12: often
13: to danger.
12: Does. Often
11: so
12: does.
11: So, John, when do we start? I think so many listeners are saying, when do I start having those conversations? And what would it sound like?
12: I think that's a great question. I would start having those early conversations when they can first understand language, like I'm thinking around 3 or 4 years old.
11: What kind
13: of conversation?
12: And that is a very important question. You don't say, well, this is pornography and this is, you know, what that's all about. But talk to them in the way that you say, you know how we like to take pictures of each other in our family? Yes, we do. That's a fun thing. Now, we would never take a picture of someone without their clothes on, would we? And you get the kid to say, no, we would never want to do that because it exposes their private parts, and private parts are meant to be private. So because we wouldn't take those kinds of pictures, we wouldn't look at pictures of people without their clothes on. So I think that's a message we can send when they're 3 or 4, which is important to build on for later conversations. A very key point in all of this is it needs to be an ongoing conversation with you have kids. It's not the talk. It's the conversation that's continuing out over many years. And my son is a little bit immature for his age, not that he behaves in silly ways, but he's not as sexually mature in terms of asking those questions yet. So I make sure he understands what sex is, what it leads to, what pornography is, how we shouldn't be looking at that, how you need to function with your thinking brain, not your feeling brain, if you ever come across it. Some basic tips on how to avoid it. But he's, to the best of my knowledge, he's actually right at that age. 8th grade is when the big tipping point happens, when people tend to see it, if not on their own cell phone, on a friend's cell phone. And he's in 6th grade, so with a pretty sheltered group of kids. Now, that's not to say that they're not looking at pornography, because I believe some of them probably are, but he hasn't quite crossed the threshold.
13: Yeah, I asked my oldest son when he was in middle school.
11: 8th grade.
13: How many years? 20 plus years ago.
11: Yeah.
13: How many of your wrestling buddies ever see porn?
11: And this is before it was on their phones.
13: This is before, this before cell phone. And he said, every day.
12: Wow.
13: He says, they talk about it, see it every day. I hear about it every day. You talking at Taylor University.
12: Uh-huh.
13: And I went to Ball State, so Taylor's just down the street. And you quoted a stat that the, you know, a kid under 13, exposure to porn went up from 14% to almost 50% in 3 years, from 2008 to 2011.
12: Yes.
13: So as a parent, I mean, of course, that's the phone. And as a parent, you're just freaking out like, oh, my goodness. So that means if I have 2 kids, one of them, you know, statistically has already seen it. I mean, that's scary to a parent. So how should a parent react?
12: I think a parent should react calmly and have lots of conversations with their kids about how pornography harms them. And that's one of the reasons I wrote the book, to give them that information so that they can have those in-depth conversation with, here are all the different ways that pornography can harm you. Because they're thinking about the benefits. They're thinking, ooh, I get to see a naked person. Mm-hmm. And pornography today isn't your grandfather's Playboy magazine. It's very violent. It has actions which lead women to vomit, and it has all kinds of other actions in it that are really so far removed from God's design for sex between husband and wife that it's really scary. And so we need kids to know this isn't how sex was meant to be, and it's not something that God intended for us to watch others doing.
11: And you're saying this isn't just a Christian perspective. There are other authors, there are other people that are not even believers that are fighting for this because of the harm that's coming?
12: There's a number of documented harms of pornography, and many in the secular movement are leaving pornography behind and encouraging their kids to do the same. So it's an exciting time to be in the anti-porn movement. We've reached the tipping point of establishing definitively through the social science research that pornography is harmful. Now we need to get the word out to kids that this is harming your life and you'll never get it back if you try to use it.
11: Let's go into some of those harms.
12: Okay.
11: What you wrote about.
12: First, pornography objectifies the person in the image. It makes a body into an object. And the more you objectify, the more likely it is to commit violence against them. Now, that's a theoretical argument, but they actually did a research study where they took a look at men who were in one of those MRI machines where you can see inside their brains, and they showed them pornography, and what they found was the parts of the brain that light up when men see pornography are the parts of the brain that lead to objects, not to people.
11: Really?
12: So men really think that they're looking at an object when they're seeing pornography, not to a person. And that makes it so much more likely that they'll be violent with an individual. And so one of the things that's also plaguing our society today is the skyrocketing rates of anxiety and depression. Well, nobody's talking about the fact that excessive pornography use leads to anxiety and depression. There's peer-reviewed research, and this isn't a Cosmo study. You know, I look at only studies from peer-reviewed research that's been done with rigorous scientific methods. And so anxiety and depression are going up. Another sad thing is loneliness. And when you think about the COVID pandemic, people have gotten more lonely as it is. Well, there's a vicious cycle with pornography. The more lonely someone is, the more they'll use pornography, and then the more they use pornography, the lonelier they get. So you get trapped in this cycle of loneliness. Because when you think about it, using pornography tends to be an activity that one does by themselves. And so it leads to more loneliness, which I think is sad. We were made to interact with other people. We were made to fellowship with other people. And I would hope that that would be where we would want to go.
13: Yeah, it's interesting, you know, when you hear about anxiety and mental health and issues right now, especially during and coming out, hopefully we're coming out of the pandemic.
12: Right.
13: I've never heard not one time anybody connect any of that to pornography use. Mm-hmm. And you're saying there's a connection.
12: And then there's a connection to many other things too. Life satisfaction. Mm-hmm. You know, you want to have a life where you're satisfied. Sexual satisfaction for that matter. I mean, if you take a look at the erectile dysfunction rates over time, in the 1940s, less than 2% of men had erectile dysfunction. If you look at today, a third of men under 30 have erectile dysfunction. And it's from all this pornography that they're consuming. And if you wonder why you're seeing on TV so many erectile dysfunction medications, 10, 15 years ago, it was for Viagra and they targeted to old men like Bob Dole and that sort of thing. Today, you'll see a young guy who looks cool sitting on a couch saying, hey, you know, use this product for your erectile dysfunction trouble. Well, we didn't used to have erectile dysfunction among 30-year-olds or younger, but we do now.
13: I remember 7, 8, maybe 10 years ago, it had to be walking through an airport to get on a flight to go speak at a Family Life Weekend to Remember Marriage getaway. And as I was walking by a bookstore, I look in and I see the cover of Time Magazine on the cover. And I bought it because I was so shocked. It said porn kills or porn harms. It had a big, you know, circle with a cross like do not do porn. And I'm like, a secular magazine is like making a statement about porn is bad. So I opened up the article and it said what you just said, that there's now a generation of young men and women who are grown up in a different culture. It isn't, I have to sneak around and find a magazine in a bookstore somewhere. Nobody knows about it. They've been exposed their whole life since they're young boys and girls to pornography. And the article was riddled with young men saying, stay away from this.
12: Yes.
13: What it's done to me and my brain and my sexual life, I had no idea how harmful it was. So
12: right.
13: It was secular science endorsing the moral, values of the Christian faith to say this is bad because of this, but science was now backing it up.
12: Yes.
13: And so you had young, men basically who weren't church-going boys
12: right.
11: getting married.
13: Saying, this right. is really right. messed up my life. Exactly what you're saying.
12: Right. The nice thing is we have the science on our side. The science isn't on the pro-porn side. The science is on the anti-porn side. So we just need to get the word out over all the many different ways it's harming people. And these aren't harms you want in your life.
11: I can't help but go back to the MRI situation.
12: Oh, yes.
11: Now, men in this MRI start seeing women as an object. Have they ever done that MRI on women?
12: Not yet that I'm aware of, but that would be an interesting study to do because they're just now starting to do studies showing sexual dysfunction in women who yeah. watch a lot of pornography. It really wasn't until 5 or 10 years ago that the people who were doing research on porn realized that women were looking at it too. And so the first step in the research is to document the problem. And so now we're documenting the problem, but not necessarily looking to the effects that it has on women. So
11: it's so interesting. Growing up in the 60s, mm-hmm. some of my first memories were of pornography.
12: Wow.
11: And I grew up around a lot of family, friends, cousins.
12: Mm-hmm.
11: I was one of the younger of like 15 kids mm-hmm. in the neighborhood. My cousin and I were given, girl cousin, were given the task of collecting or finding or taking pornography from anybody in the neighborhood, and kids were running in and out of houses, and then taking it back to the older boys to have.
12: Mm-hmm.
11: And then growing up, I think my brothers had it, and it was no big deal.
12: Mm-hmm.
11: And so I was reading that in the second grade.
12: Of course.
11: And so I'm thinking of how that even changed my mind. And even growing up then as a teenager, now I also have sexual abuse in my background.
12: Mm.
11: And so I'm seeing this power that a woman can have over a man
12: mm-hmm.
11: to even control the situation in sexual context.
12: Mm-hmm.
11: And I'm telling you, that messes you up.
12: Mm-hmm.
11: All of that messes mm-hmm. you up. And then I give my life to Jesus.
12: Mm-hmm.
11: And now it's this holy, beautiful, I couldn't switch it.
12: Mm-hmm.
11: I think that we just don't understand the effects and the dangers, as you're saying. And I've lived that. We've lived that. And so I think that it's really important. Even as moms, we can think, oh, it's not that big of a deal. I have a daughter. But it is, because it has a negative influence even on our future and our marriage.
12: And a lot of our daughters are being pressured by their boyfriends to send them nude pictures of themselves.
11: Yeah.
12: That's just going through the roof. And it's sometimes expected in dating relationships that you'll send a nude picture. It's not looked at as a big of a deal. And we need to send a message as parents that that is a big deal. That's your body. It's the only one that God will ever give you. And it's something to keep to yourself.
13: So what does a parent do? I mean, your subtitle is, ways to help parents protect our kids. How can uh-huh. we protect our kids?
12: Have as many ongoing conversations about pornography as you can from as many angles as you can.
13: So talking is critical.
12: Talking is absolutely
11: what
12: critical.
11: What do you mean by angles?
12: Angles, I mean, talk about the angle of it hurts your sexual functioning. It hurts anxiety. It hurts depression. It warps your brain. It gets your brain used to a different type of sexual behavior. But also that it's not in accordance with God's will. And sometimes what we need to do is, even if something seems tempting, we need to resist that temptation.
11: Mm-hmm.
12: And it's a good opportunity to resist temptation in our culture. We're supposed to be countercultural as Christians, and this is one of the ways we can be countercultural.
13: Now, when you say ongoing, is this something like every week we should revisit?
12: That's a bit much. That would, I think, traumatize the child yeah. to some extent. But every month, I would think.
13: So you're figuring out some way to sort of enter in and invite them into a conversation.
11: Give us an right. example, like of your daughter. Like, let's say this is something that's just happened recently. What did that sound like?
12: What that would have sounded like is something along the lines of, I know that you've heard of the word pornography. Has anyone showed it to you on their phones at school?
13: Mm.
12: What did it make you feel like?
11: Mm.
12: What do you think you should do when someone shows you that kind of image?
11: So it's not a lecture. You're asking questions.
12: You're asking lots of questions. And that's what I try and emphasize in the book, is just list of questions after questions for different ages of children. So from 8 to 11 and then from 12 to 17, so that they can get a sense of, here are some age appropriate questions to ask our kids, so that it can be that dialogue. It shouldn't be a monologue. It's not a lecture. It's a discussion.
11: And what about the parent that has never had a conversation about anything sexually with their child?
13: Oh, every parent's talking to their kids about sex.
11: There's a lot that just feels so uncomfortable.
12: Yes.
11: Give us an assignment. Like, what could that look like to start the conversation, maybe with a teenager?
12: For a parent who's never had a conversation with their teen about sex, first I'd pray for you because you'll need prayer to get over that hump.
13: Yeah.
12: But I think one of the things you can say is, I've heard that there are a lot of teens who have pornography on their phones. I'm not accusing you of having pornography on your phone, but I wonder about your friends and what they're showing you on their phones. Can you tell me some of the things, like what do they show you on their phones? And of course, the teen is going to start with, oh, mom, or oh, dad, you know, we just look at pictures of each other doing funny things. Well, have those funny things ever included them without their clothes on? Oh, well, maybe sometimes, if they're answering honestly. And so it's important that we convey our values to our kids so that they know this is what my family values and this is what it doesn't. And one of our chief values is we don't look at pictures without their clothes on. I think we should use the word pornography judiciously also, because it has such a negative tone to it. I mean, it should have a negative tone to it. But I often refer to pictures of people without their clothes on, just to be more specific with our kids and not to sort of touch the hot button of pornography, but just to talk about people without their clothes on.
13: I think it's great wisdom and advice to encourage parents to start talking about this. It was a joke 30, 40 years ago that a parent couldn't talk to their kids about sex. You know, my right. mom and dad never had a conversation. A lot of us grew up in homes where it was taboo to talk about.
12: Right.
13: That is not the day we live in anymore.
11: No, we have to have these conversations.
12: Absolutely. It's a requirement.
13: The cell phone's a wonderful, unbelievable gift, but the danger that we put in a kid's hands basically says to a parent, you cannot give that device to your kid without saying, we're going to start talking about things.
12: Right.
13: Including this, because we have to. And we're called by God right. to direct and lead our kids that way. So I don't care how scary it is. And it is scary.
12: It is.
13: You got to enter into that tunnel and say, okay, God, I'm going to go in there and we're going to start a conversation. I love what you said. And a lot of that will be listening.
11: And asking.
13: Yes. Asking questions yes. and listening to open up their minds so that they'll feel like we're trusted.
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1: One of the great figures of civic leadership and Christian ministry is William Wilberforce. He is world renowned for leading the charge to abolish the slave trade. This was motivated by his faith in Jesus. One of the other aims of Wilberforce's life was to make goodness fashionable. I love that phrase. Most of us don't understand how unfashionable goodness was in the 18th century in England. It was a time of widespread drunkenness. There was political graft and rampant prostitution. As Eric Metaxas writes, this was a time of open debauchery in every sphere of the culture. Making goodness fashionable was as popular then as it is now, but it is just as needed now as it was then. Do all you can to make goodness fashionable.
0: Carl Faes for DailyNudge.org.

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2: In this bulletin, the coalition to unveil its migration policy and questions raised following the death of a Russian lab worker. Good morning, I'm Naomi Miller. The federal opposition is expected to unveil a plan to slash migration by two-thirds. Chelsea Bowden reports.
3: The opposition's net migration target is expected to be significantly lower than previously anticipated, at around 100,000 in the first year if it wins the next federal election. This would sit between the target of 130,000 announced by One Nation and the federal government's aim of 220,000. The opposition's policy is set to target overstayers, visa hoppers, students, temporary visa holders with non-essential skills and family reunion programs.
2: Representatives from OpenAI will front a parliamentary inquiry into artificial intelligence in Sydney today. The tech giant is expected to face a grilling after one of its agents went rogue and hacked a Medicare website. Assistant Technology Minister Andrew Charlton says OpenAI has been working with the government.
4: That breach was unacceptable, and also the nature of the disclosure was unacceptable. The government has been working with OpenAI on the technical details of that breach.
2: Executives from Anthropic, Microsoft and Google will also give evidence. The climate minister is defending the estimated $20 million cost of the pre-COP climate conference in Fiji. Only two leaders from nations beyond the Pacific are at the meeting hosted by Australia, Fiji and Tuvalu. Russia is being asked to provide accurate information about the death of a lab worker at a plague research institute. Russian officials say the woman died of pneumonia of an unknown origin. John Hopkins University's Dr. Amesh Aldalja has told Channel 9 there are many questions that need to be answered.
5: They're taking very aggressive measures in terms of what they're doing at the hospitals, what they're doing with potential contacts. And that's not congruent with plague. Plague is something that is easily treatable in the 21st century. You don't see countries take measures like that for plague in the modern era. So there's something that's not adding up.
2: Russia insists they're monitoring the situation. Gunmen on motorcycles have reportedly attacked a Christian town in western Syria, smashing shops and opening fire on residents. The independent Syrian Justice Archive claims government forces let the attackers through their checkpoints and did nothing to stop the violence. Prison Ministry God Behind Bars is the inaugural recipient of the Community Impact Award for Peace and Purpose at the Gospel Music Association's DAW Awards. The award recognises faith-driven organisations making an impact beyond the music industry. CEO Jake Bodine says Christians should not view justice and redemption as competing ideas when thinking about the men and women serving time in America's prisons. He says God Behind Bars exists to introduce inmates to Jesus and help connect them to a church. In AFL, the need to get moving was the message from Ross Lyon at St Kilda's Best and Fairest. The Saints coach using a quote from legendary Melbourne Storm coach Craig Bellamy to inspire the players.
6: It applies to me, it applies to our coaching panel, and it applies to every player in the room and really every St Kilda person. If not you, who? And if not now, when? And that's the urgency we need. And it starts when we all get back. So enjoy tonight, celebrate the winner tonight, and we all need to get moving. Thank you.
2: Callum Wilkie won the Saints' Best and Fairest. That's the latest Vision National News. I'm Naomi Millam.
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7: And the weather for your Tuesday, a partly cloudy one on the way, according to the Bureau. There is the medium chance of showers. You will have some late sou'westers up there to 25 k's later this evening. And the UV index remaining at a very high level. Tops expected around the coast today of 26 degrees down to lows of 13 degrees overnight.

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Thank you there to Bella Taylor-Smith with Forever and Amen here on Rima Mornings with me, Phil. Now, what's the difference between Mrs. and Miss? You think you know, don't you? Yeah, you're going to say, oh, Mrs., that denotes a married woman. Miss denotes somebody who isn't married. Yes, it does now, but it didn't always. Mrs., that actually started as a shortcut for mistress. And that, back in the 16 and 1700s, that just meant a woman of high social status, someone who ran a household, a powerful business owner maybe, or a wealthy lady. They would be called Mrs. whether or not they were married. It simply meant mistress. Had nothing to do with marital status at all. But then in the 1700s, people started using the term Miss for young unmarried girls. But because Miss was originally meant for kids, young and married girls, calling an adult woman Miss, that felt a bit insulting, like saying that she hadn't grown up yet. But by the late 1800s, they'd sorted it out. Society had decided by the late 1800s that the easiest way to separate the two was marriage. Miss became the official title for single women. Mrs., that was reserved strictly for married women, but it hasn't always been so. Perhaps a point you need to bear in mind when you're reading sort of Jane Austen and historic novels. They might be using Mrs. and the lady might be unmarried. There you go. I never knew that before. S.C.C. Winans with That's My King.

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Lauren Wells with Highs Get Low here on Rima Mornings. Third day now. Yes, we're going that far back. Third day with Sing a Song.

0: Words of life and love from the Father to you, His child.
1: For you created my inmost being. 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I praise you because I am fearfully and wonderfully made. Your works are wonderful. I know that full well. My frame was not hidden from you. When I was made in the secret place, when I was woven together in the depths of the earth, your eyes saw my unformed body. All the days ordained for me were written in your book before one of them came to be. Psalm 139,
0: 13-16. Rhema.cc, speaking words of love to you.
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3: Let's clap like this. Yeah.

special event is going to happen here. 40 was that, was the reminder. 40 was the keyword. Ah, something spiritually significant is going to happen here, as it did with the wandering in a desert, as it certainly did with Jesus being tempted. But 40 didn't necessarily mean 40 days. Yeah, so we're going to talk again about numbers, because many scholars, many Bible scholars and researchers, they believe that there are other numbers also mentioned in the Bible which carry symbolic or perhaps hidden meaning beyond their literal sense. Yeah, and it's true that some numbers do often appear repeatedly and seem to have special significance. And we've mentioned one, 40 is the obvious one, but there are some others as well. So here are an example of some others. The number 7. That was often considered the number of completeness or perfection. So, for example, God created the world in 6 days and rested on the seventh day. The seventh day made the week complete. It was perfect. It was done. It was number 7. 12, that symbolizes God's people or divine authority. So you had 12 tribes of Israel. You also had the 12 apostles of Jesus. And we know there are probably more sort of followers of Jesus, but we talk about the 12 apostles or the 12 disciples. It's just symbolizing God's people. 40, we've mentioned. 3, the number 3 is often associated with divine completeness. So we talk about the Trinity, Father, Son, Holy Spirit. These numbers, yeah, they may be literally 2, 3, whatever it might be, but they seem to be conveying deeper theological and moral truths as well. And it wasn't just the Bible. The use of symbolic numbers is quite common in ancient literature and religious texts as well. Bible's just no exception to that rule. Okay, shall we have some music? I think it's time, isn't it? Here's One House with What a God.

0: In him are all things created. All things have been created through him and for him. Hello, I'm Chuck Swindoll. The verse goes on to say, he is before all things, and in him all things hold together. Your life is held together because Jesus is God. We have a life he sustains. I think some of you are thinking right now, in light of the last few months of my life, I'm not sure he's hanging on quite as closely as he should have. But as a matter of fact, that's all part of his sovereign plan. The uncertainty of it, the uneasiness, the struggle and the disappointments and the difficulties, all part of his sustaining plan, and he is holding it all together.
1: 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To learn more about the Ministry of Insight for Living Australia, just head to our website, ifl.org.au.
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0: Deanna Crawford, how can you not? Nice little message for you to listen to. That will be followed by L. Limeburg singing about angels.
1: Stop, look and listen is something you hear echoing around kindies and schools frequently. For some of our children, this is not easy. Hi, I'm Natalie from playlearnbloom.com.au with some tips and tricks for your parenting journey. Being able to control our impulses and stop is not something we're born with. It is why we have the terrible twos and even the torrential threes. The impulsive nature of our young children often drives us crazy. But we can teach our children to have a pause button, to stop and think before doing. One small thing we can do to help encourage this skill is to stop and wait in the small moments. Small moments like before starting a meal to say a word of thanks, or completing the cooking before putting your fingers in the bowl to lick it. Controlling those impulsive hands and bodies is a great step in moving forward to developing a pause button.